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And Burna Boy with that ridiculously catchy World Cup song. She knows how to do them, doesn't she? It's Adam Lawrence here pressing play on Bella Kay's song I Love It. Now, she's worked on this one with someone who has worked on quite a lot of K-pop songs, which is a bit random. And you wouldn't know it, but hey, it works. This is Bella Kay, I Love It, I Love It, I Love It. And you're on High FM.

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1: Another news, ZMBC board chairman Bishop Joseph Kazila says the financial challenges the corporation is facing will soon be eased following the passing and assent of the ZMBC Amendment Act No. 26 of 2025 last year. Bishop Kazila says the broadcast levy will transform ZMBC into the national broadcaster that should now be trusted to carry out its public mandate efficiently and professionally. He has told ZMBC News at the ongoing Zambia International Trade Fair that the nation's biggest media house has continued to deliver and communicate information that can be trusted by all stakeholders. Meanwhile, Bishop Kazila has called on the corporate world to take advantage of the trade fair to advertise their goods and services on ZMBC platforms with tailor-made rates. The bishop says ZMBC has packaged products and services to meet all clients' needs, supported by state-of-the-art broadcasting equipment for radio and television. In sports news, Canada has become the first co-host to exit the 2026 World Cup as they were well beaten by Morocco in Houston. The Moroccans, having failed to impress in a bad-tempered first half, took the lead 5 minutes after the interval through Azzedine Onahi swept home Achraf Hakimi's cutback free kick from inside the D-zone as the Canadian defense failed to close him down. The Girona midfielder scored his second by converting a breakaway with 8 minutes remaining to seal victory. An ultimately a comfortable win was topped off in stoppage time as Sofiane Rahimi slid his shot under keeper Maxime Crepu to ensure the African Giants punched their ticket into the quarterfinal of the 2026 World Cup. And World Cup favorites France were made to sweat to book their quarterfinal place, but Kylian Mbappe's second half penalty proved enough to help them pass the resolute Paraguay in Philadelphia. Paraguay limited the two-time winners to very few chances until substitute Desire Doe was fouled inside the box by Brighton's Diego Gomez, and referee pointed to the spot after video assistant referee intervention. Mbappe took the penalty and sent the goalkeeper the wrong way to ensure France's progress as he drew level with Argentina great Lionel Messi on 7 goals in the tournament's golden boot race. And tonight, five-time world champions Brazil will take on Norway for a quarterfinal place. The match is billed for 22 hours at the New York, New Jersey Stadium. The early hours of Monday will see England lock horns with co-host Mexico at 02 hours. To end the news, we take a look at the headlines again. Government has secured funding to build the long-awaited electricity interconnector between Zambia and Tanzania. Ministry of Energy Permanent Secretary for Electricity, Arnold Smaba, says the World Bank has given over US$150 million, while the UK government has given about €15 million. The Permanent Secretary was speaking to journalists after a tour of the Tazama stand at the ongoing Zambia International Trade Fair in Douala. President Hakainde Hichilema is today expected in Central Province for a two-day working visit. Central Province Permanent Secretary Milna Manakampwe says the head of state will touch Tambo, Serenje, Mukushi, Kapirimposhi, Kabwe and Chibombo districts. Vice President Mutale Nalumango is today expected in Muchinga Province for a five-day working visit. Provincial Permanent Secretary Tuesday Walia has confirmed the developments to Zanis. And the public service microfinance company says it has disbursed over 2.2 billion kwacha in loans to 64,000 public service employees over the past 13 years. Company Chief Executive Officer Mubanga Mwiko has revealed that the disbursement is in the form of Public Service Agricultural Asset Loan Plus scheme. Ends the news, and in the weather, forecast for today, Sunday, southern Lusaka, eastern Muchinga, northern Luapula, Copperbelt, western, northwestern, and central provinces will be mainly sunny, cool to mild, and windy at times. Minimum temperatures will range between 4 and 16 degrees Celsius. The afternoon will be sunny, slightly windy, and mild to warm. Maximum temperatures will range between 25 and 31 degrees Celsius. Ends the weather forecast as produced by the Zambia Meteorological Department, Ministry of Green Economy and Environment. Good morning.
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0: Oh, that took me by surprise.
1: Scared me.
0: That was loud in my my ears. Petras?
1: Kim Petras, maybe?
0: Petras, yeah. That's one thing that I do badly on this show is pronounce names wrong.
1: Not badly.
2: I think that's fun.
1: Yeah. We could just do that. We should just start doing that.
2: Yeah.
0: I feel like it makes me, I'm like, it's not that hard to pronounce people's names.
1: It's so derogatory.
2: You know what? Everyone calls me Esme, so maybe out of spite and revenge, you know, this big ego I have,
0: yeah,
2: I will start saying everyone's name wrong.
0: We're all only human, aren't we? I suppose that's what you've got to remember.
1: Yeah.
0: Oh yeah,
2: sorry.
0: Whoa. A little preview.
2: Whoa.
1: We'll sing.
0: Of the live session.
2: Whoa. 3, 2, 1, go.
0: Okay, that was an EE pick.
1: Hell yes.
0: Yeah?
2: Yup.
1: Love Kim Petras.
2: Icon.
1: We picked it. Well, we were saying while it was playing that it was written and produced with Porches.
0: Yes.
1: Who is like a huge
2: Porches is like our religion.
1: God, yeah.
2: And I almost said God and we would have said it at the same time. But I chose to be different.
1: Religion, I think, is a better way of describing it.
2: Thank you.
1: But we love Porches. We think they're amazing. And I just think the way they write is so... I just love the production and the writing and the... I was reading an interview about his process. And he was like, I get up. He journals every morning for like an hour with a coffee and then we'll come back to the studio and just start writing, but making sure everything's being recorded so that if he captures something, it's like there. And there's a song that we like called Range Rover,
0: which was that song.
1: And he was saying that in the interview that basically that was all the version that's on the record is basically like 30 minutes of him, like it just coming out
0: just
1: of him,
0: noodling around.
1: Yeah, but because he was recording it all, it just happened.
0: That's
1: and he was like,
0: so
1: that's
0: cool.
1: The song, and it's just like that's the version that's on the record. So sick.
0: Yeah, that is really cool. Well, maybe we should play that.
1: Mm-hmm. Oh yeah.
2: And Emerson's been journaling too now.
0: I was gonna say, has that brought any kind of?
1: Yeah, it's been inspiring me a lot, and I think like, even his way of writing lyrics, which. I that's always been the hardest part for me, is like lyrically feeling like they were good enough.
0: Yeah.
1: But I think he does such a great job of writing more abstractly. And he was basically saying that like I journal for an hour and then I pick out things that have come out and see if they make sense to me and the way they sound, not necessarily like having to have like a super strong meaning to them.
0: Yeah.
1: But like altogether it builds like a feeling. Which I think is cool.
3: Good morning. Thank you so much for having me.
4: How widespread is the current wave of anti-migrant feeling in South Africa?
3: Well, as you've heard, you know, these anti-immigrant sentiments intensifying to the point of violence and social unrest is not a new phenomenon in South Africa, right? Over the last 20 years, we've seen major outbreaks of violence and social unrest periodically. Starting around 2008. It's clearly a fault line that the government is yet to successfully address. I think what's different this time, however, is that the movement feels much more organized. You know, previous outbreaks have just been spontaneous, localized eruptions of violence. Today we have like identifiable civic and political groups and actual people who are claiming leadership, political actors who are claiming leadership of these movements and claiming anti-immigration sentiments as a central part of their public platforms. I think another key difference this time around is social media. It's become harder to separate what is just genuine public sentiment and frustration from campaigns of organized online amplification and mis- and disinformation.
4: One of those groups you refer to, March and March, who helped organize Tuesday's protests, I mean, how influential are they becoming?
3: Yeah, you know, they describe themselves as a grassroots civic movement that is campaigning against illegal immigration specifically. I think what's noteworthy about them is that they have built their campaign around not illegal immigration in general, but illegal immigration from a particular group, which is African migrants. They're very focused on that. How influential they are is another question, because again, it's hard to identify how much of this is genuine public grassroots support and how much of it is organized. South Africa is going, we're in an election year. We have local elections at the end of the year. So I think there has to be an awareness of the fact that this issue is being co-opted by certain political actors and organizations to stir up support for who they would like to direct this political support for. March and March has been connected to the MK party, which is former President Jacob Zuma's political party. So it's hard to see how much of their influence is true and organic and how much of it is influenced by other political actors that are going into the local elections at the end of the year.
4: So now, let me bring my guests in. You may well have a question to put to you. Timandra, what's on your mind?
5: Well, I was struck looking at this story that one of the things that cited is there's a very high unemployment rate in South Africa. So I can see that there is obviously that there's that to be drawn on. And if you're having trouble getting a job, then one of the targets you can look at is people who've come into the country and are now competing with you for work. But I also, thinking a bit more historically, obviously a lot of those people would have moved to South Africa because it was one of the most flourishing economies in sub-Saharan Africa. And now I'm not sure that it is. I mean, it has a lot of economic problems, a lot of infrastructure problems. So I suppose I'm interested to know how much is this a genuine, a lot of people are unemployed and they can see that they're now competing for jobs with people who've come from other countries. And how much is it the government saying, the economy's not doing so well, but look over there, look, ooh, all these people are competing with you for jobs. Maybe it's their fault.
4: Zanani?
3: Well, that's it, right? When we look at the official data, it just does not hold up or confirm this feeling that South Africans are being displaced en masse from unemployment because of illegal immigration. It's just not the case. The majority of immigrants into South Africa are not in formal employment. And so that is the problem. I mean, March and March, this all started as a campaign to block immigrants from accessing public services. In South Africa, our service delivery is very problematic. Our public services aren't functioning at their best, our hospitals, our schools and things like that. And so that is how it started, by tapping into these very real and genuine frustrations that people are unemployed. They have declining trust in public institutions. Service delivery is, in fact, bad. Those are all facts. But the connection being made to immigration or illegal immigration as the main and central cause, that's a much more tenuous and weak argument, I would say.
4: Jeremy.
6: I wonder what this means for South Africa's role as a sort of voice for Africa more generally, because, you know, it is the continent's biggest economy. It's the one African state with a seat on the G20. It's a member of the BRICS. And for a continent that's often underrepresented in global fora, it's been seen at least as the advocate for African interests and topics of concern for Africa. And just listening to the report just now about the tensions with Nigeria over this, and I imagine it's the case for some of the other states involved, I wonder if that undermines South Africa's ability to speak for Africans more generally, if there is this breakdown of trust.
3: I think it definitely has weakened and undermined our position on the continent as a leading nation on the continent. I think not only in terms of how we were doing economically and, like you said, our foreign policy and all of that, but also South Africa has also been a symbol of liberal progress, right? We've got not only on Africa, but globally, we've got one of the most progressive constitutions in the world. And now, because of this, our moral authority, even our reputation, has really taken a knock. And it's disappointing that to see these sort of fractures on the continent between us and our neighbours. Mm.
4: Thank you, Zanele Umgi, investigative journalist and writer based in the South African city of Johannesburg. You're listening to Weekend from the BBC World Service. A reminder of our main news. President Trump has delivered a major speech in Washington at a weather-disrupted gala to mark the 250th anniversary of America's independence from Britain. And that's where we take you for the next few moments. A culmination of events has been witnessed in the Mall in Washington over the last few hours. On Friday, the president visited Mount Rushmore in the state of South Dakota, home to the famous presidential monument carved into the side of a mountain. The BBC's North America editor, Sarah Smith, Smith was in South Dakota and has been speaking to Americans about the state of the country during this landmark anniversary. Faced with deep political divisions, the ongoing war in the Middle East, and an ever-rising cost of living, just how patriotic are they feeling on America's big birthday?
7: We stand beneath the monument of these heroes, a true group of unbelievable people.
8: Donald Trump is relishing his role at the center of America's 250th anniversary.
7: And we rededicate ourselves to being a nation as big, bold, noble, and as great as these American giants.
8: Delivering the speech at Mount Rushmore, right underneath the carved faces of four of his greatest predecessors.
7: These men could only have been made in the USA.
9: America is setting up on Mount Rushmore a monument to Thomas Jefferson, George Washington, Abraham Lincoln, and Theodore Roosevelt.
8: Conceived as a tourist attraction, each president was intended to represent a chapter in America's story.
10: 10,000 years from now.
8: In 1936, Franklin D. Roosevelt attended a dedication here.
10: I think we can meditate and wonder whether our descendants, because I think they'll still be here, what they will think about us, that we have honestly striven to preserve for our descendants a decent land to live in and a decent form of government to operate under.
8: When you get to Mount Rushmore, it is a genuinely impressive sight. And these enormous, imposing faces gazing out of the granite. It is pretty busy, no surprise really, on the 4th of July weekend, but you can see groups gazing up and debating whether you could, whether you should add another face to the mountain and whether Donald Trump should be up there.
11: Let's see where we could put him. What do you think?
12: To the left or to the right?
13: There he is, in the front.
12: There you go.
8: President Trump has shared AI-generated images online that show his face carved into the monument, provoking outrage among his critics. Amusement from his fans.
11: It wouldn't hurt me one bit. I think he deserves to be up there.
14: I think what exists today is appropriate. Yes, yeah, and yes. I don't feel like it should be changed.
8: It does, admittedly, on the right-hand side of Abraham Lincoln, look like there is space where you could put in one more face. But experts say it wouldn't be technically possible. There just isn't enough granite left. You could seriously damage the existing faces because there's a really deep fissure running through the rock. That's disappointing news for Tim Burke and Terry Davis, who rode over 800 miles on their motorbikes from Idaho to be here for the same weekend as President Trump's visit.
13: I'm 72 years old, and I have not been this passionate about any other president until he took the reins of this country.
15: 20, 30 years from now, the historians will say that he's been one of the greatest presidents in the history of our nation.
11: That was what the majority of America believes.
8: That's it. Donald Trump's poll ratings have reached their lowest numbers yet in the wake of the war in Iraq.

So we're going to talk about health tips. Today's health tips is about the importance of water. So water is important in our body because it helps the body temperature at 37% degrees Celsius. I'm sure you have all observed that when it's hot, drinking water can make your body feel cool. And water helps in digestion of food substances. Inside the body, drinking water when eating helps in digestion of food quicker and easier. Dear listeners, the line is on. Please, you can contribute about what you have learned from today's topic. The line is 09-53-56-62-34 or 05-70-99-73-41.

0: I mean, it's quite like, it's great, it's lovely. Who doesn't want to be a dog? But yeah, it is quite like middle of the road.
1: I can see that. When like dragon.
0: Yeah,
1: when dragon is available.
2: Right.
0: I think I'd almost rather be pig than dog.
1: Yeah, I could. Yeah.
2: Wow.
0: Because pigs like
1: a bit more of conversation.
0: It's just
1: starter.
0: A bit more.
1: It yeah.
0: Is. Do you know what I mean?
1: Even a rat.
0: Even a rat.
1: That's good. Like, yeah. Yeah.
0: But dog's lovely, and I suppose it depends. What I could be a Great Dane.
1: Yeah. What would be your dog of choice if you were a dog?
2: What dog are you?
0: I feel like I'd want to be something awesome. But I think I'd probably be like a Bichon Frise or something.
2: Wow.
0: Like
2: wow, and I don't even know what that is.
0: No, those white, like those small white
2: Bichon
0: ones.
2: Bichon Frise.
1: They're so cute.
0: Or like maybe, I don't know. I don't want to be a Chihuahua. No, I'm not. I don't
1: think
0: I'm like,
1: I'm
0: not
1: energy.
0: Scrappy enough.
1: No.
0: I'd probably be like a Labrador, let's face it.
1: That's nice. That's good.
2: It's got to be a dog that could wear a backpack.
1: Yeah.
2: And not be in a backpack.
1: That's like bandana dog.
0: Yeah. Yeah.
1: Labrador could wear a bandana and maybe a bandana is a dog version of a backpack.
0: But I'd like to be maybe a bit more like a little bit more sparkly. I think Labradors are lovely, but they are.
1: Yeah.
0: There's not a huge amount going on there.
1: No.
2: Right.
1: Yeah.
2: And that's okay.
0: I've never actually, I've not owned one. So maybe that's not fair. I'm going to hate
1: you're
0: it.
1: Upsetting.
0: Rufus had, you had a Labrador. You had
1: sparkly?
0: A Labrador, a German Shepherd, and a Spaniel?
2: Wow.
0: Yeah. What a trio.
1: Wow.
2: Yes.
0: Great trio of dogs.
1: That is.
0: Yeah.
1: We've also never had a dog.
2: Never.
0: Have you ever had any pets?
2: We had guinea pigs.
0: Yes,
2: they,
0: so did we.
2: Oh my God, they died tragically.
0: Yeah. Foxes.
2: No.
1: Did yours have
2: get
1: foxes?
2: Eaten
0: yeah.
2: by foxes? I'm so sorry.
0: We had them when we lived in London.
1: Oh,
2: wow.
0: Fox Central.
2: Wow.
0: If you left, leaving the... They were in a little coop, but it just wasn't enough.
2: Fox got in. Yeah.
0: What happened to yours?
2: My dearest beloved Nibbles. Shout out Nibbles. I still think about you. We had, they were brothers, Nibbles and Scratchy.
1: Mm-hmm.
0: Nice.
2: Yeah, Emerson's is a horrible name. Also, like, as a duo, like, it's horrible. Yeah, my kids have two guinea pigs, Nibbles and Scratchy.
1: I think I wanted Nibbles as well.
2: You were so mad. I remember you being so mad. Because in Charlie and Lola, they have a rat and they call it Nibbles. And I was like, mine's called Nibbles. And you were like, I wanted to call mine Nibbles.
1: I'm just not
2: Nibbles.
1: Very good at like naming things.
2: I know, I named your favorite toy.
1: Yeah, yeah. And I just think I couldn't think of anything else.
2: And it was like, I still think about, I named your favorite toy was a monkey. And you were like, I don't know what to call it. I was like, Monko? And you were like, yeah.
1: Yeah. Reference,
2: Four years older than me.
1: I had three other bears. I had three stuffed bears as a child, and I named them. One of them was really big, and it was called Big Bear.
0: Yeah.
1: One of them played music, and it was called Music Bear.
0: Yeah.
1: And one of them was from Gap, and it was called Gap Bear.
2: Oh.
0: Nice and straightforward.
1: Yeah,
2: so
1: yeah.
2: Nibbles, Scratchy. Yeah, whatever. Nibbles froze to death. I'm just gonna
1: But it wasn't through mistreatment. The ramp to his bedroom froze and he couldn't get
2: up. You know,
1: up there.
2: But
0: oh,
2: you know what?
0: So
2: and Scratchy
0: so
2: got up
0: brutal.
2: There. And you know what Scratchy did?
1: I bet
2: Scratchy bullied Nibbles.
0: He probably
2: big
0: used
2: time.
0: Him as a ladder.
1: Yeah,
2: he did.
1: Probably.
2: He used Nibbles to get up to get to safety because I opened the hut. They run down for food.
0: Yeah.
2: I'm their
0: yeah.
2: mother.
0: Yeah.
2: I'm eight and I'm a mother. And only Scratchy ran down and I looked down and there's Nibbles. I'm like, Nibbles? I start poking Nibbles with her. I'm like, Nibbles?
0: Wait,
2: and I go inside and I go,
0: just an English
2: Nibbles
0: winter.
2: Is dead.
1: Yeah. Yeah.
2: Yeah. I was like, Nibbles is dead. And Emerson, you know, Emerson was at band practice and mum had to, you know, got you and was like.
1: It was really, yeah, it was like, I opened the door to my mum and she was like, Nibbles is dead. First thing she said to me.
2: And Emerson came back home. I'm like holding Nibbles. I turn around on the couch weeping. And then we make a box for Nibbles and we're about to bury Nibbles in the back garden. My dad's like, wait, let me take a picture. So there's a picture somewhere where me and Emerson are crying and holding a box of our dead guinea pig.
1: Yeah.
2: And our dad has been like, let me capture this.
1: Yeah.
2: 3, 2, 1. gotta find that. Rest in peace, Nibbles. And then he took Nibbles out of the box. I was like, what was the box for? Just like therapy? He was like, I'm not burying this box. So I had to dig a bigger hole. Yes.
0: Wow.
1: Yeah.
0: There's quite a lot to unpack there.
2: There's a lot.
1: Yeah, yeah. Yeah.
2: Nibbles froze to death and then Scratchy died of loneliness.
1: Yeah.
0: Oh my God. This is watership down.
2: I think so. We put a toy in there like for like companionship, but you know.
1: Yeah.
2: Guinea pigs are social creatures.
0: How long after did Scratchy die?
1: He didn't last long.
2: I don't know. Maybe like a year.
1: Yeah.
2: Yeah.
1: He was sad.
2: He was a really sad year.
0: Yeah.
1: I should have renamed

0: named him Nibbles. I finally get the name I want.
1: Oh, like I actually miss Nibbles right now in this moment, you guys.
2: Would you, what would you get if you, I think a dog is maybe too
1: a
2: much.
1: A guinea pig, no.
0: For a pet, for a new pet.
2: Yeah, if you were, you're in London, you're living large, are you getting?
1: Cat.
0: Cat.
2: Yeah.
1: Immediately cat.
0: Cat.
2: Yeah.
1: Oh my God, I love 100%
0: cats.
2: 100% cat. Yeah, yeah.
0: But like a nice cat.
2: Yeah.
1: I don't know, even like a mean cat. One. I like a mean cat. Like, oh, it's a slow burn. Me and you, we've got boundaries. Yeah, and we're just going to like sit in the same room together and not make eye contact. Like, God forbid a girl has some character, you know? Yeah. Some boundaries.
0: You're right.
1: I love that.
2: Yeah, but the thing I don't like, I'm a big cat person.
1: All right.
2: I love.
1: There's a, you know, preface just there.
2: Yeah.
1: Right.
2: But I don't like it when you're stroking them and then suddenly they just turn around and bite you.
0: They switch up.
1: Scratchy.
0: Yeah.
1: Scratchy.
2: Yeah.
0: Yeah, yeah.
1: Yeah.
2: Although maybe I kind of do, because it is like girl has some character.
1: Right. Yeah. Exactly. Yeah. I'm like, they've got backbone.
2: Yeah.
0: Yeah.
1: They do.
0: Wow. And I need to learn some of that.
1: Yeah, I love it. And I have a friend, or I've had a recent, when that happened to me the most recent time, we both paused as it happened and we both looked at each other.
2: She
1: was like, oh, I overreacted. The way she looked at me, she's like, oh, I've overreacted.
0: The cat did. The
1: yeah.
0: Cat, yeah.
1: And I was like, yeah, not my friend. I wasn't petting my friend. I was petting the cat. And then we both froze as she like began to scratch, because I think she's got overstimulated because I was petting for her for too long.
2: Yeah,
1: and
2: she
1: looked at
2: saying.
1: Me and she was like, well, I did too much. And I was like, you're doing too much. And then we slowly both moved our paws away.
2: Oh,
1: and we were still
2: sweet.
1: Sat there.
0: That sounds
1: chilling.
0: Really nice.
2: But maybe it was also her way of being like, the stroking was nice, but I think I'm done with it now.
1: Exactly.
0: Yeah. She can't say.
1: Exactly. She can't say. Yeah. She was like, enough. And I was like, whoa.
2: Yeah, but she didn't need to be like that.
1: Right. She did a bit more, but she knew that.
2: But
1: I could tell by the way she looked at me. She was like, I moved too quick.
2: Yeah, yeah, yeah.
1: Like I could have just got up and left.
0: I love cats.
2: Yeah, me too. I do love cats.
1: Mm-hmm.
2: Yeah. We were cats first before dogs growing up.
1: You were cats.
0: Right.
2: Yeah. We were cats. And then we grew up.
1: Oh my God. Cats the musical.
2: Cats.
0: The rest of the show.
1: I was in the Cats the musical. Anyways.
2: Were you? Who did you play?
1: I was
0: James
1: crew.
0: Corden.
2: The crew. All of the crew.
1: Well, I painted everyone and everyone was like, why aren't you a cat? You know?
2: Yeah, I'm surprised you weren't a cat.
1: I was like, soft launching my theatre career.
2: Yeah,
1: with those
2: okay.
1: pipes. And then I was in Greece. I was the angel who sings Beauty School Dropout to Frankie. Don't know if that means anything to you.
2: I don't know it well enough.
1: But I was in silver spandex head to toe. So
2: wowza.
1: Yeah.
0: Did
1: huge.
0: You do any school plays?
2: We did. I was Car, the snake in the Jungle Book.
0: Oh, okay. I thought you said you were at a car.
2: Car the snake.
0: The car?
2: So I had Sing Trust in Me.
0: Wow. Solo.
1: Holy smokes.
2: I was a policeman in Pirates of Penzance.
1: Dark.
0: Very
2: I was
0: nice.
2: Always boys. And then I was another policeman
0: yeah.
2: in Bugsy Malone.
0: You were typecast at school.
1: I was also quite... My first solo, I was the Hopeless Camel. It's my first lead role.
2: Yes. Okay, love.
1: And then I was sick, so I wasn't even the Hopeless Camel.
2: So you couldn't do it?
1: Megan took my role.
2: Oh my God.
1: Ugh.
2: Get rich.
0: Goodness
1: I know.
0: Me.
1: And then I got a boy role, but they renamed it for me, you know, gender affirming. They named my character was Will, and they renamed them Wilhelmina, which I, you know, which is obviously the first port of call, Wilhelmina. Yeah.
2: Okay. Emerson?
1: Oh, you've had some killer roles.
0: I was the Pharaoh in Joseph and Technicolor Dreamcoat.
2: Oh.
0: Maybe potentially my first cancelable moment.
1: Yeah, probably.
0: But
1: Egyptian king.
2: But put on you by the school.
0: Put on me by the school, and actually...

Tam dig en fuente sin a cardin or not me an erigen ama fag hug in Fuinyak or in the one over. Janam Shay Marshin, go on my wakest levels of a lum or value falcha, Tesula, come garhatchen and kyolniv, I guess chief emerald chart and chalk and chiv. Fagin my slanag of le kyon o villagers, show the meaning of the ritual, amor or of.

his initiative and under his guiding care to be his children. And if that is the case, how much more should we approach the throne of grace and keep on praying as Jesus calls us to? And how much more so when we can call that just judge Father? How much more will he delight to answer us, given that he sent his own Son into the world to die on a cross so that we could enter into his presence and enjoy a personal relationship with him who made us? How God longs to hear his children praying to him. For we are his chosen ones, not poor widows, but his precious children, saved by his Son's blood.

what was wrong. So the soldier told his story. And at the end of his tale, the little boy simply said, "Follow me." So they went back up the White House Drive, through the doors, down a corridor, and through another door, and into a room where President Lincoln himself was sitting. When Lincoln saw his young son, he asked, "What is it, Todd?" And the little boy said, "Father, there is a man here who wants to speak to you. Please, would you listen to him?" If you think entry into the presence of a human king or president is awesome, then how about entrance into the presence of the King of Kings? And yet so often we ignore or forget just who we are in God's eyes. If you forget your status before God, a chosen, adopted child of God by His grace, then you'll all too easily give up praying. So remember your status. You are a precious child of God, adopted by grace. But then finally, Jesus issues a challenge. He's taught us about the character of God, how He's not like the unjust judge, but rather is just and loving. And He's also taught us about our status as His chosen and loved children. So we might have expected Him to end the parable by saying something like, "So then, keep praying and don't give up." But instead, He ends by saying, "But will the Son of Man find faith on earth when He comes?" What Jesus means is, when He returns, will He find His people praying persistently, exercising their faith and trust in their just judge and heavenly Father? Or when He returns, will He find that actually His people have given up being faithful and stopped trusting God? That instead they have placed their confidence in themselves and are just drifting along with the flow of the world? Jesus wants people who will persevere, who will keep praying for justice to be done, for God's kingdom to be finally and fully established, and for the injustices of our current broken world to come to an end. He wants people of faith who put their trust in the promises of God and in Christ as their Savior and Lord. When He returns, or when our lives on earth come to an end, will that be true of us? Will He find us to be people of faith and prayer? Let us pray that that might be so.

Pog ein eich iawri ond sy'n eich rhwng rhaid.

Perfect Day, a track from Hoku, featured on the soundtrack of Legally Blonde, back in cinemas this May. Streaming this May, a documentary, Northern Soul Still Burning, which is the perfect opportunity to play for you a couple of fantastic Northern Soul bangers. 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R. Dean Taylor, There's a Ghost in My House.

Northern Soul from Ardeen Taylor. There's a ghost in my house. Northern Soul still burning. Documentary streaming on platforms this May.

0: 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Keeping Leicester up to date.
1: Residents in Sileby, Leicestershire, say a fly infestation has made their lives unbearable, with some unable to open windows or leave food out. Charnwood Borough Council said on Saturday the 4th of July that a nearby poultry farm was the likely source, and that additional controls had been put in place. Thieves used a telehandler to smash into a Co-op supermarket in Oakham and steal a cash machine in the early hours of Friday the 3rd of July. Leicestershire police said a 4x4 pickup truck dragged the ATM away along Braunston Road towards Balmoral Road. Officers said their appeal for witnesses, dashcam and doorbell footage remained open on Friday. That's all for now from me, Sally Octopus.
0: Keeping you in touch with the world, the national and international update from Saw Sound.
2: There's already anxiety over England's chances ahead of their round of 16 World Cup clash with Mexico. Those concerns are around the altitude of the Azteca Stadium. Mexico's home arena sits at more than 7,000 feet above sea level. From the Chartered Association of Sport and Exercise Sciences, here's Dr. James Malone.
3: Mexico have played throughout the four games so far at the stadium. It is an advantage. Footballers are generally quite robust. They're very fit individuals. It's just this, you know, this slight physiological disadvantage which may or may not impact the performance.
2: Away from the World Cup this morning, AI will be introduced to the NHS app to help guide patients to the most appropriate healthcare service. 200,000 of us will have access to the system over the next year, all of us by April 2028. President Donald Trump has spoken on Washington DC's National Mall as he commemorated the 250th anniversary of US independence, and a new initiative that aims to combat the country's skills crisis is being launched by unions and businesses. That's the latest from Radio News Hub. I'm John Collins.
0: The epic sound of Saw Sound. We are Saw Sound.
4: Hello, welcome to Mouth Meltdown with a very chesty Viv Craggs. Maybe I should have reworded. Hang on, let me reword that. With me, Viv Craggs, who's got a bit of a chest cold. That sounds better, doesn't it? Let's kick off with a bit of blooming. And it's the Bannerman. Get your marching boots on.

I thought that was quite a good one to start the show with. A band called the Bluebells. Now, you might remember this track from a Volkswagen television advert. The song is Young at Heart. Now, the Bluebells had actually split up when this song was used in the advertising campaign, but they did get together for a performance. Sounded like, what's his name, Arkwright from Open All Hours. They did get together for a performance on Top of the Pops when this was re-released in 1993.

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1: Hello, and welcome to WUMB 91.9 FM, bringing you a unique edition of our show today. I am your host, Ray. I'm so dedicated to advocating for persons with disabilities, and I'm here today to ignite important discussions that resonate with us all. Today, we have an amazing guest. In short, it's called Mac, but her full name is Mackenzie Pititieri, and she graduated from the UMass Boston with a bachelor's in women, gender, and sexuality studies, and she has a minor in human rights. She is currently pursuing an accelerated master's in global inclusion and social development. Mackenzie has extensive experience working with unhoused and queer communities, as well as in reproductive justice. She recently accepted a position as a match support coordinator at Big Brothers Big Sisters of Eastern Massachusetts, where she will continue her commitment to social justice and inclusion. Thank you for coming, Mac. We're so happy to have you.
2: Thank you for having me. I'm very excited.
1: Yeah. And I am really excited about what you have to let our audience know. So could you just share with us how you started, you know, how did this journey evolve? What led you to pursuing a bachelor degree in women, gender, and sexuality studies and a minor in human rights at UMass Boston?
2: Sure. So I feel like my interest in social justice started to peak around my like sophomore year of high school. So when I came to UMass Boston, I knew that I wanted to kind of explore that interest more and transfer my interests and my desires and my passions into like tangible skills and things that I could practice. So I actually started at UMass Boston with a sociology major, 'cause I thought that's kind of what WGS ended up being. But it was a little bit more hands-off than I was looking for, and I really wanted to have, you know, discussions with the communities. I didn't want to just be studying the communities, you know what I mean? Mm-hmm. I really wanted to be involved and engaged and having those conversations directly. So then I heard about the Women, Gender, Sexuality Studies program, and I switched my major in the spring of that year. I made that decision very quickly, and I loved it ever since. I loved my professors and the way they taught. I thought they were very engaging and empathetic, and that's very much the environment that I wanted to be in. And it's a small program, which also means that I got to know my peers very intimately as well. And I loved being able to build those relationships and feel close in that way. And the human rights minor was because I also want to do this on an international level at some point in my career. And, you know, I think it's very easy for us to be in our own little bubbles and focus on what we're experiencing. Mm-hmm. But I know that those experiences aren't isolated, and that is happening in different capacities around the world. So I also, you know, I want to be able to have that kind of impact as well. And there's no way to do that in a proper way without being informed and being ready to have those conversations.
1: Knowledgeable, that's the word. Yeah, I agree. I totally agree. Which brings me to my next question about, you know, when you think about this, would you say that your undergraduate studies influenced your decision to continue with the accelerated master's program here in global inclusion and social development?
2: Absolutely. I think that I always knew that I wanted to get a graduate degree in some capacity. Wasn't entirely sure in what field or what that would look like. Logistically, this was kind of the best plan of action for me. And, you know, GISD itself is very much catered to the kind of work that I'm interested in doing. So it felt like a good fit. And definitely my experiences in undergrad have heavily influenced that, for sure.
1: Yeah. For those who are listening, GISD means Global Inclusion and Social Development. So, which brings me to my next question about your professional experiences and your role. So, again, congratulations on your new role at the Big Brothers, Big Sisters of Eastern Massachusetts.
3: Thank you.
1: We're so proud of you. And it would be great for our audience to know more about what this organization is all about and what are your responsibilities, you know, as a match support coordinator, and what excites you most about this position.
2: Yeah. So Big Brothers Big Sisters is a mentoring agency for youth. So essentially we pair kids with volunteers who are, you know, adults. We do extensive background checks on them, and also kind of like understanding who they are as people and trying to make sure that these matches are compatible with each other to ensure that these kids have a good role model in their lives. They're not the only population of kids we serve, but a large majority, from my experience, are from low-income and or single guardian households. And so that can take a large toll on the families. And so it's really important that we foster consistent and stable relationships with a trusted adult. And so my job as a match support coordinator is to ensure that those matches are going smoothly. If there's any conflicts, I help to resolve them. We'll help them plan outings that feel fun for everyone and to help ensure that, you know, we're meeting like progress goals, because kids can really get attached to adults very quickly, or very intensely. And so also things happen in adult life. We get really busy. And so if there is anything that ever comes up like that, that could potentially affect their relationship, it is also my job to help navigate those emotions and kind of manage expectations and boundaries so that everyone can feel safe and comfortable in that relationship.
1: Amazing. Thank you for sharing. That was so inspiring. Do you want to share more about the website? People can just go and search, or I don't know. Is there any information online that people need to know about Big Brothers, Big Sisters?
2: Their website itself does have a lot of information regarding what I told you. Also, you know, gives insight about our mission and focusing on inclusion and equity and why we value building trusting relationships. So Big Brothers, Big Sisters of Eastern Massachusetts, you can just look that up and the website link should be right at the top. But it's also a national organization with several locations in each state.
1: So how many states are they located? Do you know?
2: I'm not sure. But I know that they are far and wide.
1: Okay. All right. It's okay. Which brings me to the next question about the focus on inclusion. So you've talked about inclusion. You've worked with unhoused and queer communities as well as reproductive justice. You know, could you discuss with us some of the key challenges you've encountered in these areas and how do you address them?
2: Sure. I think that when you're working with communities who are already in very vulnerable positions, you know, they can be very focused on getting their own needs met, which is totally reasonable and I 100% understand. But coming from, you know, like the staff perspective of doing that kind of work, whether it's with kids or whether it's with unhoused people, trying to focus on equity versus equality can be a very difficult thing, because your community might be more focused on.

0: farming seeks to change both the environment and society. WERS's Morgan Sung spoke to Tristram Keefe, the farm manager at the Urban Farming Institute, about bringing agriculture to the heart of Boston. Here's the interview.
1: Urban farming is a growing movement nationwide, and it's starting to take a hold in Boston, too. From decreasing the distance that produce needs to travel to bringing nutritious foods to low-income neighborhoods, city farming seeks to change both the environment and society. I spoke to Tristram Keefe, the farm manager at the Urban Farming Institute, about bringing agriculture to the heart of Boston. Okay, so first of all, can you tell me a little about the Urban Farming Institute?
2: Sure. So the Urban Farming Institute is a nonprofit urban farming organization in the city of Boston. We do a training program, which is basically geared towards helping to build a kind of green collar sector around urban farming and local food in the city of Boston. So that is a 20-week program. We also offer an 8-week classroom program. And we also do statewide advocacy around urban agriculture in Massachusetts. And we do basically farm site development. So we work with the city of Boston to secure parcels of land and turn them into farm sites, urban farming sites, and put them into a land trust so that they'll be able to remain as urban farming spaces. And I guess the final thing we do is we also grow for market. So the farms that we have are actually commercial market farms. We grow and sell to restaurants, some retail outlets, and we sell at a farmer's market in Dorchester and a farmer's market in Mattapan.
1: Why is urban farming so important? Why do we need it, especially in the city of Boston?
2: Urban farming is important to us in the city of Boston. It enables us to increase access to healthy foods to people that have difficulty getting access to healthy food options. So we think it's really important that we are able to kind of grow nutrient-dense, fresh vegetables and offer them to people right in the neighborhoods where we work. We also think it's important to have urban farms as part of the fabric of our neighborhoods because they are much-needed green space. They really can serve as kind of placemakers and bring people in our communities together. They can also increase safety in these neighborhoods by just having presences of people around rather than empty lots. And we think they also help to are important in that they create jobs and create a kind of vital economy around food and around growing healthy food. Those are some of the main reasons that urban farming is important to our organization.
1: You've mentioned that you try to turn places like empty lots into farms. How do you go about doing that?
2: So it's a pretty long process. We've been working on this since about 2011, 2012. And when we started, urban farming was not zoned in the city of Boston. So by default, it was prohibited to have a commercial farm in the city of Boston. So we went through a pretty long process with the city, including having a pilot program with a couple of test urban farms and a rezoning process, which was a multiple-year process, and the result of which was Article 89, which is Boston's urban agriculture rezoning article. So basically, through Article 89, we've been able to work with the city of Boston and securing city-owned plots of land, which then go up for which are designated for urban farming first, and then they go up for requests for proposals, and different organizations can answer the RFPs to run these plots of land and maintain them as urban farms. So that's pretty much what our process looks like. We get a list of sites from the city, and we help to determine whether they're sites that would be good, viable options for urban farms for us. And then we respond to the city's RFP process. And once we've been approved to basically take over this land, then we go through the process of setting up the farm sites, which includes capping old soil, which is often contaminated, building up using clean soil. So we are required to build up 18 inches above the original soil. So basically we set up farm sites, put clean soil on top of them, put infrastructure in, whether that's water hookups or whether that's sheds. And then from there, kind of use the farm sites and help to train people through our training program on these farm sites and use them as sites for growing.
1: Wow, what a complicated process.
2: It's pretty complicated.
1: So going off of that, what are the biggest challenges when it comes to not just creating an urban farm, but a society of people who can depend on urban farms?
2: I think a lot of the big challenges are with capacity. There's only so much that we can grow on quarter acre size lots in the city. I don't think any of us in the urban farming movement really think that we're going to kind of replace big ag in the next couple of years. I think what we have is kind of drops in the bucket of the food that becomes available. So scale is an issue. I mean, there are certain crops that we eat a ton of, which you just can't grow on such a small scale. So that would be a big challenge. I would say another challenge is cost. So that whole process that I outlined about kind of capping old soil, building up 18 inches, you know, bringing water connections in, it's a pretty costly process. So, you know, we've been able to work with lots of great partners and do a lot of fundraising around that. But for, say, you know, a private individual to raise those kind of funds would be pretty difficult. Another big challenge is just that, you know, people in general in urban areas don't really have much connection to farming. So, you know, that's partly why we put such a strong emphasis on training and education and community outreach is we want to train future farmers. Because I know I can speak from my own experience. I grew up in Dorchester, and I certainly didn't think that I could become a farmer. You know, in my mind, becoming a farmer would have meant moving out to Nebraska or something like that. Right. So I think a lot of it is just, you know, increasing awareness that this is something that people are doing in the city of Boston so that more people get interested and more people kind of seek it out as something that they might want to do themselves.
1: Mm. Right. And can you speak a little of the environmental impact of this?
2: Definitely. So there are a lot of kind of negative environmental impacts of our conventional food system. One of the most talked about being kind of miles that your food travels before it reaches your plate. So when we're, you know, eating tomatoes in December, they're coming up from Mexico and there's a lot of fossil fuels being used to basically ship that produce, not to mention kind of petroleum dependent pesticides and agricultural practices that use kind of chemical fertilizers and this sort of thing. These all have detrimental environmental impacts. So mm-hmm. by growing food near the place where it will be consumed, we're decreasing the food miles that, you know, that tomato travels before it gets to your plate. Another environmental impact that these sites have is where we're adding to permeable space. So, you know, permeable green space in these neighborhoods is also having maybe a slightly smaller, but it's also certainly having a positive environmental impact.
1: Right. So what's the economic impact of this? How do urban farms and locally sourced agriculture affect people who live in like food deserts?
2: So I think that the economic aspect, there's a few different ways in which they exist. So for the one hand, our aim is training people from our neighborhoods, the neighborhoods where our farms are, which is Dorchester, Roxbury, and Mattapan. Our goal is to train people from those neighborhoods to be the urban farmers that there are in the city of Boston. Mm-hmm. So with every person we train, we see the potential for a job being created. And, you know, we have a great team that we work with and have been able to hire a lot of people over these years. So there's the economic benefit of, you know, creating jobs, creating kind of economic production on a small local scale. There's also the relationships that we have with the larger kind of local food system. So we work with small locally owned restaurants, small corner stores, and small locally owned retail operations and grocery stores. And, you know, we think that by kind of keeping that economic relationship between us and them, we're kind of keeping some of the money in the city of Boston. You know, if you run a restaurant and you buy food from Urban Farming Institute, that money is going directly, that you're spending on your tomatoes is going directly into the pockets of people who live in your community who might end up going to your restaurant. And I would say that it's through those kind of relationships with other food producers.

That was Mapping Wales by John Metcalfe with the Bulgaria Chamber Orchestra Orpheus. Graco Christoph, and with

Ias also wrote a number of concertos featuring various solo instruments, and here we have one for oboe with a string orchestra. It is a very upbeat piece, by turns lively and extrovert, or tranquil and introvert. It was first performed in May 1990 at the Llantilio Crosenni Festival in South Wales. At the time, I was living not far away from there and could probably easily have attended, and I would have if I'd known that this was to be one of the works played. Here is the Oboe Concerto by William Mathias with the BBC Welsh Symphony Orchestra, conducted by Grant Llewellyn, and with David Cowley on the oboe.

0: 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Clear for Monday night with a low of 12, and for Tuesday, a mix of sun and cloud with a high of 26.
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And Highland, and Sealed with a Kiss. Yes, sometimes you would worry in the summer that your springtime love affair wasn't going to pick up again in the fall if everybody got separated during the summer. That particular song, I had it on a I bought that on the 45 Spartan Records in Canada. The flip side was Summer Job. We heard it earlier, and boy, I played and played that record. Love that harmonica solo in there. And all this stuff for summer, sailing and swimming and surfing and, you know, all that stuff that goes along with summer. Well, maybe swimming might, maybe we'll revisit swimming here with Tony Perkins. This goes back to 1957. A really neat song. You might have missed it. I did originally when it was out, but I picked it up a little later on. Let's go on a moonlight swim.

0: Oh, my God.
1: Stop Shopping Choir. Reverend Billy with the Luddites just a couple days ago.
0: Breaking into public space and smashing the screen on the concrete.
1: Yeah, what is public space at this point?
0: The public space on screens is... We thought it was public space. I think 25 years ago, we thought the internet was going to be public space.
1: It felt like a commons when it first started. Yeah. It did feel like a place where anything could happen, where you could encounter strange new things, where there was just a multitude of kinds of people doing wacky stuff. And, you know, you could find some South Korean artist, or you could find some Icelandic throat singer or whatever. It just was so open. It was so exciting. And all the imagery you could find that, I don't know. And there was this accidentalness. You weren't being channeled all the time. You would just choose yourself. And now, of course, you're funneled in a direction constantly by your preferences. So it just becomes very boring. And not just boring, but also it kind of hardens some part of the soul. You just feel like you're looking in the mirror.
0: Attacks your conscience. Yep.
1: It's like living in a house of mirrors, and then you're just seeing yourself from every angle all the time. And you can try to trick it or break it down, but it still just finds you.
0: I read about this gathering in France of a big group of Silicon Valley people, equally advertisers and AI providers. And they have been confused about how AI will make money, even though it seems like a hefty percentage of the investor class has gone over.
1: You know, they were once confused also about how tulip bulbs were going to make money.
0: Well, I just...
1: You've heard of that.
0: We love tulips.
1: Yeah.
0: Not me.
1: Yeah.
0: I'm allergic to them. But they come over in big jets from Holland, I believe, and in big loads.
1: No, I'm talking about a boom, a bubble. I'm talking about a boom, a bubble economy. Forget it.
0: Tulips is a...
1: I'm not talking about present-day tulips, William Talon. I'm talking about tulip bulbs as a commodity, as a whole basis for a market. I'm talking about
0: you mean unicorns, don't you?
1: I mean a craze that took and shook Europe, and people went crazy buying up tulip bulbs, and then, you know, this is our future. This is our future with AI.
0: Well, they are trying at this conference. There are all these little companies who have been given millions and billions of dollars, and they're promising that they will find a way to stop people, the stream of people on AI, how to stop that stream of people and then make them pay or watch something before they proceed to stream again. And that AI has not easily invented that provision in its function. So there are all these hotshots promising to be able to stop people so they have to pay to start again. There you go. And if they don't stop, they'll go to jail.
1: I give up. Amen. I give up on AI. I just give up. I'm going to turn back to my people and look them in the eyes. I'm going to turn and look at that tree. I'm going to walk out into the forest. I'm going to lie down by the sea. I'm going to wait for the rain to fall on my face.
0: Well, I want the people that are listening to us right now to convince us that they're not information. If you're pure information, please don't imitate a human being and pretend that you're invited to listen. This show, I hate to narrow it down in any way, but this show is for people. Well, people and animals and plants and bacteria. Each of us has 38 trillion microbes in us, and I know that my microbes right now are vibrating with happiness that I'm here with Savitri and Sean, and they are not robots.
1: I think that's just a patriotic cry. I think it's just July 4th calling out to you from your butt, your gut biome.
0: From my butt?
1: your butt biome.
0: My butt biome? Would you sign here, please, just assuring me, even though I've been married to you for more than 20 years, can you just assure me that you're not a robot? Just sign this.
1: Thank you. Sir. Let's go to the news.

that infects spiders. Bee species that nest in plant stems appear to be at the greatest short-term risk from increasing temperatures due to climate change, while those that nest in the ground are better able to evade extreme heat, according to new research from Australian evolutionary ecologists.

Wow, that was truly, truly such a beautiful and impactful song. That was Mahalia with one of the headliners of the 1969 Harlem Cultural Festival and a performance that ended up being one of the most memorable moments of the entire summer. And she actually wasn't feeling well that day, so Mavis Staples started her own set. But after some encouragement from Jesse Jackson, Mahalia came out and joined her for a powerful performance of Take My Hand, Precious Lord, and Dr. Martin Luther King Jr.'s favorite song. So it happened just over a year after his assassination, and you can still feel the emotion every time you watch it. So go definitely check that out on YouTube. It is such a powerful moment of this whole festival. And definitely so memorable. But now we are down to my last song of the night, and it's this week's hidden gem. So I honestly think this is one of the most important hidden gems I've ever played, not just because it's an incredible song, but because of what it represents. I'm ending today's Harlem Cultural Festival tribute with Nina Simone and The Revolution. And if there is one artist who perfectly captures the spirit of that festival, it was Nina. She closed the festival back in 1969 with a performance that was as much a call to action as it was a concert. So by this point, Nina Simone had become one of the most powerful voices of the civil rights movement, and she wasn't afraid to challenge people, and her music spoke about the injustices and hope and need for change. So her appearance at this festival has gone down as one of the most defining moments of the event. And thanks to the documentary Summer of Soul, a whole new generation has been able to experience it, like myself. So I know I mentioned this at the beginning of the episode, but truly check this documentary out. It is an incredible watch, and it's beautiful music to listen to, and you just learn so much history. It's truly amazing. But yeah, before I leave you for the night, thank you so much for listening to Peace, Love, and Jenny and our Soul Hour here on CFRC 101.9 FM. I'll be back next week at 8 p.m. with more great music. But for now, here's The Revolution by Nina Simone.

All right, that was Plain Gold Ring live version from Kimbra from the Vowels Deluxe album, deluxe version. I remember listening to that song over and over and over again, watching it on YouTube. I was so blown away by Kimbra, and back 2010, 2011. And yeah, I'm just playing some summery songs. I hope everybody had a good holiday yesterday and did not light any fireworks. Please don't do that. We are in dire times, you guys. Do not light fireworks. It's not worth it. Okay, so next mixed connection story. It's very short. I painted my beard red, white, and blue. Gunnison, just for you, dear. Wow. It's very simple. You can make your woman happy so easy, or your man. Here's Basta Ya by the Marías.

0: the way to go.
1: Three tunes from Mahalia Jackson and the Fall Jones Ensemble, Bless This House, released September 23rd of 1963 on the Columbia label, and we heard Let the Church Roll On, God Knows the Reason Why, and Standing Here Wondering Which Way to Go. Dialing back the clock a little bit on Mahalia's musical output for Columbia, this is from her debut for Columbia Records. Mahalia Jackson, the world's greatest gospel singer, recorded November 23rd of 1954 and released in March of 1955. Once again, Mahalia Jackson with the Fall Jones Ensemble. And the liner notes written by George Avakian include a very interesting quote of Mahalia's about gospel music. She says, "When I was a girl, I washed dishes, scrubbed floors, bent over a wash tub just to help keep my family alive. I knew the blues, but there's despair in the blues. I sang God's music because it gave me hope. I still need the hope and happiness God's music brings. I find it a personal triumph over every handicap, a solution to every problem, a path to peace." From Mahalia Jackson, the world's greatest gospel singer, this is I Will Move On Up a Little Higher.

0: Sunday morning on Chagigah, you and I settle into a 4th of July holiday. For me, I call it the golden days of summer. Doesn't get dark till about 8:45. The weather may be a little bit too hot, but not for everyone. Remember last winter when it was just too cold and you said, I wish it were just a little warmer? Well, here it is. These are the golden days of summer, and we are celebrating the 4th of July. During our 9 o'clock hour, we're going to be celebrating the 4th of July with a lot of great musical themes that I've put together just for you. I just played a Chagigah connection. One tune in English, one tune in Hebrew, the music of Carole King, You've Got a Friend. Let's play one more tune by Carole King. She's going to tell you the perfect way to wake up on a Sunday morning. Once you tune into Chagigah Radio, you'll find out what that tune is in just a moment.
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0: Don't beat your wife every night. Chew Wrigley's. That's a Griffin shine. Jamaica? Of course, you'll fly Pan American. Someday, science tells us, we'll be able to clean our walls electronically. But right now, we all depend on spick and span.
1: I thought that headache had gone away. I guess buffered aspirin is not enough. Maybe it's time to try that painquilizer. It's only 9:30. And I'm tired again. Right down to my blood. Beautiful car. But that motor needs some wind friction-proofing oil. Whiter. Brighter. Cleaner. 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She dances. She wangles. She prances. Her bangles. At Palisades Amusement Park. Yes. Of course I miss her. It was a night like this. And she wore Romance. I believe it was by Christian Dior.

0: Good morning, my friends. My name is Lauren Mastro, and I'm here to bring you gospel and spiritual, inspirational, and sacred music from New Orleans and beyond. And to that end, we started out this morning's show with a set from three New Orleans powerhouses. Big Frida started us off with All I Need off of her gospel album called Pressing Onward. If you haven't heard it, I highly recommend it. It's joyful and it's soulful and it's danceable and it's just wonderful. Pressing Onward, named after her church right there in New Orleans. Glenn David Andrews, live at the Zion Hill Baptist Church in the Treme. And Miss Tricia Boutte, live at St. Augustine's. Coming up, we're going to hear from Mr. Stevie Wonder, the New Orleans Spiritualettes, the Kingdom Bound Singers, the Meditation Singers, and the Southerners. And that should take us right up to the top of the hour. I'd like to thank my friend Mark Landsman for another wonderful jazz show this morning. So let's have church. This is WWOZ 90.7 FM, New Orleans.
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0: Deep at 3, The Andre Lovett Band at 6, and Manic Mixtape at 9. Apple Barrel has Les Femmes Farouches at 6. Bacchanal features Noah Young at 7 p.m. Bamboulas hosts the J. Dufour Band at 11 a.m., Les Getrex and Creole Cookin' at 1:30, the Midnight Brawlers at 5:30, and the Cat Kylie Experience at 9. BJ's Lounge presents James McClaskey and the Rhythm Band at 9 p.m. BMC welcomes Sierra and the Green Notes at 3, the Josh Benitez Band at 6, and Maurice Kate and ESS at 9. Bufa's has Some Like It Hot at 11 a.m., the Pfister Sisters at 5, and the Millie Grace Band at 8. Caesar Superdome presents Essence Fest, featuring George Clinton and Parliament Funkadelic, Public Enemy, an Aaliyah tribute curated by Missy Elliott, plus more, starting at 6 p.m. Cafe Negril has Decatur Radio at 1, John Lisi and Delta Funk at 5, and Keep It Rolling Brass Band at 9. Celebration Hall features Big Six Brass Band at 9 p.m. Constantinople Stage hosts Lady Parts, featuring Lynn Drury, Tiffany Pollock, and Margie Perez, outdoors at 6 p.m. DBA presents Paradise Jazz Band at 6 and the Jump Hounds at 9:30. Dos Jefes welcomes Peter New at 8 p.m. Fritzl's Jazz Club has the Doyle Cooper Band at 1, Sazerac Jazz Band at 5, and Fritzl's All-Star Band with Mike Fulton at 8. Howlin' Wolf has Hot 8 Brass Band at 10:30. Mahogany Jazz Hall features Smoking Time Jazz Club at 2:30 and Big Joe Kennedy at 6. The Maison hosts the NOLA Rug Cutters at 4 and Genevieve and the Winding Boys at 7. Maison Bourbon Jazz Club presents the Leroy Marshall Band at 7:15. The Maple Leaf welcomes Higher Ground at 8 p.m. Neutral Ground Coffee House has Open Mic Night, hosted by Mike True at 6 p.m. New Orleans Jazz and Blues Market has Donald Harrison Jr. at 8 p.m. NOLA by Nature features The Listening Room, hosted by Kelly Love Jones at 7 p.m. OK Bar hosts an Irish Folk Jam at 4 p.m. The Polo Club at the Windsor Court presents David Bodinghouse at 5:30. Preservation Hall welcomes the Preservation Legacy Band featuring Greg Stafford at 5, 6:15, 7:30, and 8:45. Seawitch Restaurant and Oyster Bar has Bayou Manouche at 12 noon. Snug Harbor has Phil Melanchon at 4:30 and Kyle Roussel for two shows at 7:30 and 9:30. Spotted Cat features Jackie Blair and the Hot Biscuits at 2, Treme Brass Band at 6, and Pat Casey and the New Sound at 9. St. Rock Tavern hosts Old Country Night at 9 p.m. Steamboat Notches presents the Steamboat Stompers at 11 a.m. and 2 p.m., and the Dukes of Dixieland at 6. And Three Muses welcomes Ryan Scott Long at 6 and Betty Shirley at 8. 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And while you're there, don't forget to grab your tickets for our annual Groove Gala at Diggy Brennan's Tableau on September 10th, an indoor festival and WWOZ fundraiser featuring performances by Irma Thomas, John Boutte, the New Orleans Jazz Vipers, and more. 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
1: Get out there and support and enjoy some live local music. Just remember to be nice. Coming up, we're going to hear from the Reverend Crum and his mighty golden keys, the Dixie Hummingbirds, Blind Willie Johnson, the slide guitar evangelist, Bessie Jones, the Consolers, the Neville Brothers, and Rhiannon Giddens. Thanks for listening. My name is Lauren Mastro, and this is WWOZ 90.7 FM, New Orleans.

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I'm going to go to the hospital.

0: Hope rides that I've been participating in over the years. And we really appreciate that partnership because it helps us spread the word and it invites people into what we're doing that may not have heard about it. Some of the people that I love talking to about Terry the most are newcomers to Canada, right? Because they're like, what is all the fuss with, you know, who is this guy? And, you know, often they learn about Terry from their children, right? Because the children learn about it in school. So those are always really fun conversations to have. But yeah, the media introduces, you know, these community events to a broader audience.
1: I appreciate that. I've been working in school for many years and every year we do the Terry Fox run. So when you said the kids, I go like, oh yeah, yeah, I know. So that's fantastic.
0: I honestly believe that we would not be where we are at in continuing Terry's story without the kids, because they are the generation that continues to come behind Terry, right? And so to think that I was 8, 46 years ago, but my nephews and great nephews now learn about Terry's story. Wow. That's the power of our Terry Fox school run programs.
1: The kids actually go out and run. So there's a physical connection, because in school, there's a lot of sitting down and listening. But The moment you have an activity that happens in real time, that is a physical activity, or that you're actually creatively or physically engaging in, then it becomes more real.
0: Yes.
1: So, and that's what I like about the schools, is that in particular for this event, I mean, there's a lot of great things about the schools, but what I like about the event is that the kids will never forget Terry because they're running.
0: Yeah.
1: They're watching the videos, they're learning about him, and then they're planning the event. The school talks about it. And then everybody comes ready and it's a big day. It's almost like a party because, you know, we've got a lot going on. There's cheering and there's food and there's this. So it's celebration in some way. And everybody asked to just give a moment, and the kids feel great giving something and doing something for someone else.
0: Yeah. Like toonies for Terry, you know, like they bring their toonies to school or whatever. Like, we're inviting them to participate on a level that they can understand and appreciate, and it's their own, right? So I love that, because the reason we have what we call Terry Foxers is because that story has continued through generations.
1: And what I like about this is that it's an achievable goal. I mean, it's a challenge, but it's an achievable challenge, which makes it very inviting for everyone, or almost everyone.
0: Well, I think one of the things that people may not know about Terry Fox events, and I think it's important that they know, is you don't have to pay to run in the Terry Fox Run. You don't need to pay to register to ride in a Terry Fox Ride of Hope. It's inclusive. We want people to be able to participate. And, you know, the fundraising, we want people to fundraise, right? That's why we're doing what we're doing. But we don't have, like, you must fundraise this amount. We're asking people to try like Terry did. And that's compelling, I think.
1: I totally love this. I absolutely love this. I would like to open the space for you to share. If there are questions or things that no one's had the opportunity to ask you and you want to have the chance to share. So I just want to turn the microphone over to you. If there's anything you want to add on or talk about that you haven't had the opportunity, or that I haven't asked you, you would like to bring on the table.
0: Well, I appreciate that. Mostly what I would love for your listeners to leave with is that their effort matters and their effort makes an impact. And I would love to have more people involved in our Terry Fox runs, in our Terry Fox Ride of Hopes. So if there's anything that your listeners are kind of like intrigued by, that they would like to learn more about, I would love to hear from them. I would love to answer, you know, as many questions as I can. And if I don't have the answer, I know where to get them, because being a part of a Terry Fox event, it's very uplifting because there's something that about Terry that brings people together, which I feel is so important in this current climate, this current world that we live in, that coming together and doing something meaningful and something positive that has us all leave more connected and a part of something is, I think we need more of that. And so I invite people to do that. Come on out, join us on a run, join us on a ride, participate, volunteer. If you can't participate, donate. You know, like we would love that. Like, I understand that not everybody wants to go do a run, but there are other ways you can get involved that we would welcome and so appreciate. So, if I can leave your listeners with that, and just thank you for the opportunity to talk about Terry, talk about our events, and talk about ways that people can engage.
1: Thank you so much, Nikki. So the details for the upcoming event, where do people go? What time does it start? What would you like to share?
0: So the Terry Fox Run this year happens on Sunday, September 20th. And that's in communities across the country. And if you go to terryfox.org, you'll be able to search if there is a run in your community. If there isn't a run in your community, you can contact any of us at the Terry Fox Foundation and we can help you get a run going, or you can go do your own thing and do your own run and raise some money. And the rides, well, they all happen on different dates. So if you're a cyclist, you can, again, check out the website under the Ride of Hope, Terry Fox Ride of Hope, to see what other rides are happening this summer. We have some pretty big ones coming up. We have a Terry Tough one happening in Richmond Hill, Ontario on Saturday, July the 11th, which would be a fantastic opportunity for somebody who is a very serious, driven road cyclist. In Vancouver, on the weekend of the 8th of August, we've got a recreational Terry Fox Ride of Hope. There's a 30K route and a 50K route. And then we've also got on July 5th in Port Coquitlam, a lovely family-oriented ride around the Poco Trail. So we've got something for everybody. It's all listed on our website. We'd love to see you.
1: Fantastic. Thank you so very much. I'm excited that there's two events coming to Vancouver. Definitely the July 5th, it's just around the corner, and there's going to be time for people to plan for August. So thank you for mentioning that. I really appreciate it. Nikki, thank you so much for your time, and thank you for sharing. I'm very excited to have learned something, and I actually feel inspired right now.
0: Wonderful.
1: I've got so many ideas in my head. So I want to wish you a successful summer with all the events. I hope that the Terry Fox Foundation and its people continue to experience success and amazing events, that they have also some fun, that they meet new people, and that it's all done with the great sense of unity. I appreciate you mentioning that people, we need to get together and do something together. You know, there's a need for unity, and I really appreciate your words and your wisdom on that. And I want to wish you continued growing success, lots of fun and adventures.
0: Thank you so much, Christine. We so appreciate that you had me on the show.

0: Atlanta literally the next day. So me and my producer in Philly, Praise, that God opened the door to work with Molly. The next day on Instagram, one of my producers in Atlanta posted a picture on his Instagram with Molly Music, literally the next day. I then call him. I'm like, yo, bro, his name is Teddy. I'm like, Teddy, can you get this song to Molly? And he was like, yo, Molly's coming in today for a session. So Molly came in that day for a session, heard the song, loved it, recorded his demo to it, and it went up from there.
1: See, that is the power of prayer, y'all. I think you're going to repeat that last part again. So you prayed and you asked God to deliver on a situation, on a circumstance. Wait, hold on. Let's rewind that back again right here on 89.5 FM. So you prayed and asked God to deliver you a situation that you couldn't handle. Let me rewind that back. I don't think you're getting what I'm saying right now. So you prayed and ask God to deliver a situation that you couldn't handle and let him handle it, and he did. Wait a minute. That's for somebody this morning right here on 89.5 FM, San Francisco KPL. When you're going through various trials in your life, the Bible says pray without ceasing. Those of you Bible scholars. So when you're going through a situation, hear me and hear me good this morning. Pray about it. I think this song called Just Pray About It. I might play that later on.
0: Yeah.
1: But just pray about it and let God work it out, because I know, and you know that, Kyle, that he going to do what? He going to work it.
0: Yeah, he going to pull up for you.
1: Exactly.

0: something for the young people. Kyle, you still with me?
1: Yeah, I'm here, bro.
0: All right, man. Y'all download that, young people. And if they're in a car with you, y'all let them download that on Spotify, iTunes, and all that, right?
1: Yes, sir.
0: Why are we doing that, Kyle? Give everybody a social media platform, man, so they can catch up with you.
1: Yep. On Instagram, I am Kyle Alexander. On TikTok, I'm Kyle Alexander Music. Facebook is Kyle Alexander Music as well. Tap in with me for sure.
0: Hey, man, so how's the weather right now in Delaware, man?
1: You know what? It's been crazy. The last couple of days, it's been like 100 out here.
0: Because y'all in y'all summertime.
1: Yeah, so it's been a little crazy. Today, it's like 85.
0: Right.
1: So we caught like a little break, but yeah, it's been kind of crazy.
0: Yeah, I'm here in the East Coast, you know, Delaware, New York. You guys is burning up out there. Like, it's really warm, and you guys are in your summertime out there, too. Hey, what's coming up next for you?
1: So much is on the way. I got a full project on the way.
0: Okay.
1: I got more singles on the way. I got 2 singles I'm dropping this summer. So it's kind of crazy. I got a lot of music on the way.
0: Oh, and y'all know where y'all going to get them singles, right?
2: This is KPOO,
1: right,
2: San
1: there
2: Francisco, baby, baby.
0: Wait a minute. Where you going to get them at first?
2: This is KPOO, San Francisco, baby, baby.
0: That's right. That's where you're going to get them at first, right here on KPOO 89.5 FM San Francisco. Hey, man, thank you for coming on. Okay, hold on the line, all right?
1: Yeah, I appreciate you, big homie.

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2: All right. That was another long set of music. Let's see where to begin. Yeah, that was Neon Natives with We Miss You with Taliba Begay. And yeah, again, for DIY Festival, you're going to have Neon Natives come and perform August 8th. I think it's going to be the 8 p.m. slot.

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Just find something to be happy about. Find a joy in your moment. So with that, I'm going to be closing with a few words for you. I want to wish you courage, clarity, comfort, rest, growth, serenity, determination, wisdom, inspiration, health and wealth. I want to wish you friendship, opportunity, peace and healing. I wish you connections and that all new directions coming to you are presented to you in a gentle way. Until we meet again, may the next step before you be the one that you need with an open heart and an open mind.

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All I need is a fresh fragrance of the Spirit and a whole lot of Jesus. 89.5 FM, Jacksonville, KBL. Jay Marcus in the building with you. Friday morning, don't forget Anthony Brown is going to be with us. You know, have you ever wondered how you got through that situation or that circumstance, and you look back and you say, look at God. He keeps making a way. Look at God. Oh, you know where I'm going with this one. It's Corinne Harthorn with, you know what, just look at God. As he keep making a way. 89.5 FM, San Francisco, KPO, on this holiday weekend. Monday coming up. Y'all got to go back to work now, okay? Enjoy this weekend. KPO, let's go.

0: don't think about what is going to be blocking me, and it's important to consider that. How did you come up with that idea?
1: It really came from our work with clients, and I think just like the human experience, it's really important to acknowledge what is the blockades, the sticking points, what's getting in the way. Because I can't tell you how many times clients have told me, their loved one says, just stop feeling anxious, just get over it. And if that was possible, nobody would feel anxious. And so I think part two of the holistic lens of what is everything at play that's maybe making it a little bit more complicated to find healing or relief.
0: Yeah. You also have a subsection in each chapter, how to communicate about this to others. So and it's how to communicate if you have the problem, and how to communicate maybe to a loved one who has the problem.
1: So we're very much glad to present that area because it's a conversation that comes up a lot where I think for the individuals who are struggling, it can be really challenging to put into words what they are experiencing or how they can feel supported by their loved ones. Sometimes we have no idea. We just know it's hard and we're just looking for some direction. And for our loved ones who are wanting to be supportive, we don't quite understand what their loved one is experiencing and struggling with. We provided some tips and some guidance on how they can start that conversation, that dialogue. Because I find what comes up often for people is their loved ones just want to problem solve, which can be great, can be really helpful, but sometimes you need to be heard, you need to be validated, you just need somebody to hold that safe space and not feel alone.
0: That's so important. And that brings us back to the whole social connection piece. If somebody's looking for, wanting to find someone to help them, a mental health provider, so much of it is online nowadays. But I find that, and for some people, maybe you can't, because of distance to a therapist or other factors. Health factors, maybe they can't get into the room with somebody. But I always feel there are some disadvantages to working and not seeing somebody face to face. And as a therapist, I've done both. But I had clients who I already had worked with them in the office, and then

0: I love not having a commute. That helps me.
1: Right.
0: you know, I think there's some more flexibility. I think with telehealth, sometimes there's benefits for somebody to be in their own home, but it could also lead to a little bit more distractions at the same time.
1: Yeah, distraction seems to be a big issue nowadays in our attention economy, right? Where the most important thing, everybody's trying to grab our attention. And you mentioned mindfulness a little earlier. How do you find that mindfulness can be effective? Have you obviously have worked with mindfulness in the work you do?
0: I find that mindfulness is such a huge component in the therapy process. I think so many people go, go, go, you know, whether it's go, go, go in their life to get to work, to get to home, to take care of their kids, their family, but also too, this kind of just constant pushing through to get to the next thing, to not maybe sit with their experiences, their emotions, their thoughts, because that's how they learn to cope. You know, we create so many layers of protection in order to get through the day, that I think the intentional and conscious slowing down and paying attention to sometimes just like the picture on the wall, your breath, slowly moving, you know, your body a little bit is brings you home to yourself. And I think a big part of that sometimes is too building the tolerance for that, because it can be uncomfortable building that muscle.
1: Yeah, well, that's beautiful. The idea of coming home to yourself, being able to reflect inwardly. And I think that it does help us serve as a buffer and maintain some balance, internal balance. What are some of the topics in the book that maybe that were special to you or that you found particularly personal?
0: The first that comes to mind is the grief chapter. Having experienced my own loss, that hit home. But I find too, grief work is such a huge part of my therapeutic work with clients. So whether
1: Yeah.
0: somebody's experienced depression, trauma, anxiety, chronic pain, that themes come up of grieving the loss of safety,
1: This.
0: independence, the idea of what they thought their life was going to look like, what their life could have been. I think there's so much deep emotions attached to that that can be some of those barriers for moving forward that need space to just be seen and to be processed and felt. Yeah.
1: Very true. I think that you're right. Grief is really kind of almost like a shadow follows along with a lot of these other things that people are experiencing. How do you know if therapy is working? And I mean, is it up to the client to say, hey, I don't think this is working? Or some people just stay, keep coming like clockwork, but maybe it's not really working. How do you help somebody understand, or how does somebody address that issue with their therapist?
0: That's such a good question. So I think there's so many parts to that too. I think an important part of approaching therapy for the client and for the therapist is having a framework of what the client wants to reach for. Like, what's their intentions, goals, what outcome do they want? And I think sometimes for people in the beginning process of therapy, they don't know that information. They just know something isn't working, or they're just wanting change and they need to talk to somebody. I think along the way, having concrete direction, and it could be, say, like the big umbrella of, hey, I just want to feel less depressed. Awesome. And within that, going back to those like smaller, tangible steps, what are some things that we can do to help you get there? So to go to, hey, if therapy is working, how well do you feel like those concrete steps are being met? And I think that's kind of the check-in too, and that's the collaborative dialogue with your therapist of, do they actually feel within reach? Do we need to break them down a little bit more so they feel tangible, so you can build confidence? I think too, you know, a part of the assessment, how aligned the client feels with a therapist approach to therapy. Does it feel good? Does it feel like it's getting to what they need? Do they need something structured, a little bit looser? And
1: Is it in

0: Is it okay for a client to raise those kinds of questions if they don't think something's working? Or, I mean, you may not want to upset the therapist, right? And make them uncomfortable.
1: Well, I think it's absolutely okay. And, I tell my own clients, I'm like, this is your time, your energy, your resources. I think it's really important for you to share and I'll check in, I'll ask questions. And I think that's part of the therapist role too, of checking in. How does this feel? Because I don't ever want anybody's time feeling wasted or therapy to feel like this disempowering experience. And I think if it feels like it's not a conversation you can bring up with your therapist, is that, I guess, one part, this is an area I need to work on or I benefit from working on, kind of voicing what I need, being confident in that, or does the therapeutic space not feel safe enough to have that dialogue? And is it time to maybe shift gears to maybe a provider who feels more aligned with what you need?
0: Yeah, so you want to absolutely, that's a good point. You want to feel safe enough to express what you need to do as the patient or the client in a session. Absolutely. Interesting. I was wondering too about the change process. You talk about the change process in your book, and somebody comes in to see you, whether it's virtual or in person, for 45 minutes, 50 minutes, an hour, and then for the whole week.
2: The mission statement with Ratatat was to see if we could make instrumental music that was just as exciting as music with vocals. A lot of electronic music at that time was kind of more about like a vibe and more about creating a mood, but we were going for something a lot more like guitar parts that could almost substitute for vocal melodies and that kind of thing.
3: Ratatat's breakout hit, 17 Years, came out in 2003. The band released 5 albums of instrumental music, built a global fan base, and collaborated with some of the biggest stars in music, including Jay-Z. Evan Mast, who goes by Evax, now has a new solo album. It's called Just Like Fire. When I'm gone, my love is going on.

0: the initial concept I had going into this record was to work with samples, which I've never really done much of before, to go back to the records that I was listening to as a teenager. I mean, a lot of that music is like 90s rock, punk rock, and stuff that sounds pretty dated a lot of the time. But what I wanted to do was recontextualize it and see what happens.
1: Kind of like a spark.
0: Yeah, the spark and the fire is related, obviously, there too.
1: You're originally from Ohio, and that's where you fell in love with music and saved up for your first guitar while working at a gas station?
0: Yeah, my first like proper job was at a golf gas station. I got the job when I was 15, and I worked there for a couple of years, and it was a little gas station that nobody really ever went to. I would go in at like 6 p.m. and be there till midnight or something, and we'd have like two customers in that time. So it was basically just me sitting in a booth at a gas station listening to records and earning minimum wage. And so it took me like a whole year, but I got the money to like buy some music equipment, and that was kind of my entry point into writing my own music and recording my own music.
1: What was that like for you once you finally got the guitar?
0: Well, I started taking guitar lessons a little bit earlier. My first teacher was a guy who had like this like big hollow bodied like BB King looking guitar, and his whole approach to like teaching me was to kind of just give me like the really basic tools, and then we just alternate one of us playing chords and one of us playing improvising scales over the top. So my entry point was really all about improvising.

0: You largely composed this new album, Just Like Fire, while staying in Vietnam. How did that influence the album?
1: I came here initially to play shows with Rat-A-Tat. I think the first time was 2008, so quite a while ago, and just kind of was blown away by Vietnam from like the moment we got here. Just kind of the feeling of it here. So when it came time to start working on this album, I knew I wanted to go somewhere to sort of isolate myself and just like really dial in and focus.
0: Is there a song on this album that captures that feeling that you had in Vietnam or that space that you were in?
1: I think the first track, Bayo, is the one that I really associate with this spot. It was one of the first tracks I made for the record, and it was one of these ones that came together very quickly and immediately felt like a real jump-off point where there was like a lot of new ideas, a lot of new sounds in there that I felt like I could take in a lot of new directions.

0: Who's Caroline? Like, what's the story behind this song?
1: Caroline's not like a real person. It's just sort of a, I think I had made like the beat and the chord progression and the kind of bare bones of the track and titled the file Caroline for some reason. It was just the first word that popped into my head. It just felt right. The sample comes from Phyllis Stone, a reggae artist. I always loved the original song and just kind of wanted to take some elements of that and bring it into like a different sort of atmosphere.

0: you know, I know that you feel like this is something new, this is something different. Is there something maybe universal for the audience to take from this album of just like, we're often trying something new, going into a new space, evolving, you know, stepping into a new version of ourselves?
1: Yeah, definitely. I mean, I think as an artist, that's kind of just what you have to do to keep yourself interested and evolving. And it's this intuitive thing where you're just trying to create an environment for some sort of spark to happen, and you never know what that's going to be. And I think it's kind of impossible to figure out, so you just kind of have to show up and keep trying, and when it does happen, you just have to try your best to not ruin it.

0: This is Week in Edition from NPR News. I'm Aisha Roscoe.
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Aspen, Colorado really goes all out for Independence Day. Multi-day celebration with races, a kids' bicycle parade, and an old-school downtown parade with floats and marching bands, picnics, carnivals, and a big old concert at the Klein Music Tent with the Aspen Music Festival. Lawrence Isaacson led the Aspen Music Festival and School Band in two pieces. We just heard the Liberty Fanfare by John Williams, and before that, Declamation by Emma Lou Diemer. In a moment, we hold these truths to be self-evident. You're listening to Performance Today from APM.

July 4th, 1776. The Declaration of Independence was adopted in Philadelphia, Pennsylvania. The founding document of the United States declared the independent sovereignty of the 13 colonies and shared some of the basic principles of democracy on which our nation was established: life, liberty, and the pursuit of happiness. Now, 250 years into the existence of our country, many people are reflecting on how these principles are still reflected in our time and asking, what does our nation stand for? What is the American dream? Composer Patricia Leonard was commissioned to write a piece for this momentous 250th anniversary, and she created what she calls crypto points, or musical codes, by transforming the words dream and dreamer into...

0: PR comes from Foodland and their Maika'i marinated meats for summer grilling in the backyard or at the beach, and now featured in their ready-to-go bentos. 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
1: 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And we should warn listeners that one of these stories mentions suicide. NPR's Lauren Magaki has more.
2: This summer, I turned 16, and in November, I have the unique opportunity to vote in my first election.
3: Grace Koepka and Angelica Garrett's podcast highlights the power of the youth vote.
4: Grace lives in Tacoma Park, Maryland, one of a dozen cities in the United States that allows residents under 18 to participate in local elections.
3: They even interviewed the mayor of Tacoma Park, Talisha Searcy.
5: Some of our elections are decided based on, like, fewer than 10 votes, like 20 votes. The youth vote can actually decide an election.
3: Koepka and Garrett, who attend Montgomery Blair High School in Silver Spring, Maryland, argue that empowering young people to vote creates better citizens.
2: Today, the question of who is allowed to vote and who faces either direct or indirect barriers to voting is a question of who we allow to participate in our democracy.
3: At Carmel High School in California's Central Coast, Violet Maxinowski was thinking about her mom, who served in Iraq in the Army from 2003 to 2004.
6: She carried a journal with her through cities fractured by bombings, checkpoints, smoke, and uncertainty.
3: Violet asked her mom, Sandy Maxinowski, to read some of the entries aloud.
6: I'm sitting in a little Iraqi cafe, waiting for the waiter to bring me chai.
3: This entry describes a conversation Sandy had with another soldier about home. It wasn't about missing the food, the movies, the restaurants.
6: It's having the choice to go and do whatever I want. Choice is what makes us free. It's what makes life interesting, keeps things exciting. Choice does not exist in war.
3: Violet and her mother reflect on how easy it is to take it all for granted.
6: For something repeated so often, life, liberty, and the pursuit of happiness, the words can start to lose their shape until you hear them somewhere else, somewhere louder, somewhere closer to danger.
3: Across the country at Roslyn High School in New York, Ursula Kestner told the story of a different war.
7: My dad says that the Vietnam War destroyed my grandfather. In the wake of my grandpa's suicide and trying to understand it, I endeavored to find out what my father meant by that.
3: Ursula Kestner's grandfather was drafted for the Vietnam War as a young man in 1970. She interviewed her father, Chris Kestner, about him.
8: He was supposed to go on a flight, and there was no room for him, so we caught the next helicopter.
3: Her grandfather later found out that the first helicopter was shot down. Everyone on board was killed.
7: The Vietnam War destroyed more than it saved, even decades after its end. My grandfather remains one of its victims despite returning home alive.
3: Ursula and her dad describe her grandfather as a distant man with strained relationships. And while her grandfather is no longer alive, Ursula learned it isn't too late to help other Vietnam veterans. She spoke with Fred Skanga, the director of the Long Island State Veterans Home.
9: We're pushing the general public to every time they see a Vietnam veteran to use the phrase welcome home, because 50 years ago they were not welcomed home.
3: At Mercer Island High School in Washington, Michaela Chung also reflected on the sacrifices of loved ones. Her father, Raymond Chung, uprooted his life in Hong Kong to immigrate to the U.S.
10: He was leaving behind the only world he ever knew for a dream he couldn't yet name.
3: In America, sports became a lifeline.
11: I remember my first year running on the cross-country team in college and not understand what the coach was saying. He speaks so fast. Luckily, running doesn't require much communication.
3: Effort, he told Michaela, is a universal language.
10: Cross-country isn't just about speed. It's about pain tolerance. And it's about staying uncomfortable for a long period of time before you see the results. My dad realized that if he could survive the hard practices and the long mile runs, that he could survive a business meeting, a career setback, and any loneliness he experienced from being an immigrant.
3: Michaela says her dad's grit and determination built a foundation for her whole family. A solid starting point for her to pursue her own American dream. Lauren Magaki, NPR News.
1: And if you or someone you know is in crisis, or if you're thinking about hurting yourself, you can call or text the Suicide and Crisis Lifeline at 988. You're listening to Weekend Edition from NPR News. This summer, Mother Nature has decided to put on a rare show in the Rocky Mountains. A very special wildflower, the green gentians, are in a major super bloom in the alpine meadows of Colorado. But these blooms are hard won. The gentians grow for decades and bloom briefly. Then they die, never to bloom again. David Inoue is a researcher at the Rocky Mountain Biological Laboratory. He's been studying green gentians since the 70s, and he joins us now. Welcome, David.
12: Thank you. I'm happy to be here.
1: So take me back to 1973. There was a green gentian bloom like this one that caused you to start studying these flowers. What did you see?
12: Well, some previous work that had been done here on these gentians, they found lots and lots of the plants in 1 year, and then they came back to study them the next year, and there were almost no flowering plants. And Chip Taylor from the University of Kansas and I decided that we would try and discover what it was that created this kind of off-year and then on-year flowering pattern. And we started tagging several hundred plants in 1973 that we could come back and find again. And I've kept that study going now since 1973. So some of the plants that we're following, we've been looking at for over 50 years, and some of those plants have still not yet flowered up at the higher altitudes.
1: Wow, they still haven't flowered over 50 years?
12: That's right. And in 1982, I planted some seeds, and the first one to flower was 20 years later in 2003. And then after 40 years, I think all of them have finally flowered and died.
1: Why do they take so long to bloom? Like, what are they doing all that time?
12: They're storing up energy in a root underground. And then in the last year of their life, they use all that energy to put this big flower stalk up. On average, the plants are about 5 feet tall. Although I have seen them as tall as 9 feet tall. If you think about it, a plant that only has one chance in its life to flower and it wants to attract pollinators wants to make itself conspicuous. And so one way it does that is to make sure that it sticks up higher than the surrounding vegetation.
1: Since they take so long to grow, how do you know when they're going to bloom?
12: Well, it turns out that these plants do something called preformation. They actually start making their leaves 4 years before those leaves appear above ground, and that means that they're also preforming their flower stalks. So I think what's happening is if we have an unusually wet summer, that triggers some of these plants to stop making leaves underground and start making the beginning of a flower stalk. Last summer was quite a dry summer. I know that 4 years from last summer is not going to be a good flowering year. That also means that if the climate is changing and becoming drier, these flowering events are going to be happening less frequently. It's been 7 years since the last one, and those intervals between these big superblooms could start becoming longer and longer as the climate dries out.
1: That's David Inoue, a researcher at the Rocky Mountain Biological Laboratory. Thank you so much.
12: You're quite welcome.

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1: 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You're tuned to Weekend Edition on HPR 1 Hawaii Public Radio. I'm Lillian Zong with your weekend calendar for Sunday, July 5th. 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Doors open at 11 a.m. On Oahu, enjoy the final day of the Tahiti Fete at the Blaisdell Arena. 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
3: You are invited to a community workshop about the life of George Saroff, who lived between 1858 and 1880 and was an artist, cartographer, and educator from Unalaska Island. The event will be hosted by Dr. Peter Martin from the University of Nottingham in the UK and the Museum of the Aleutians. The workshop will be at the Unalaska Public Library in the community room. 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It will be July 7th between 6 and 8 p.m. See you there.

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2: This is Weekend Edition from NPR News. I'm Aisha Roscoe. The U.S. men's soccer team's World Cup quarterfinal match against Belgium is tomorrow, but they've already scored a major victory today. Striker Florian Balogun was supposed to sit it out thanks to the red card he was handed in the last match. But the New York Times is reporting that FIFA has reversed its decision and will allow the star to play. Joining me to talk about this is NPR's Becky Sullivan. Welcome.
3: Hey, good morning.
2: So when did this change happen?
3: Yeah, this actually is, this is hot off the presses, Aisha. This happened about an hour ago that that these reports came out, and FIFA and U.S. Soccer have both confirmed it, announced it officially, and so this is real. And this follows, of course, as you were saying, the red card that was handed to Florian Balogun last week in the game against Bosnia-Herzegovina in the round of 32. So the suspension in the round of 16 was going to be a really big deal for Balogun to sit out. He's the team's leading scorer. It's going to be it would have been a big thing to miss for this team. And now this good news has come. The players just found out on the bus on the way here to this media availability I'm standing at. So it's all very fresh still.
2: Why did FIFA change its mind?
3: It's hard to know exactly, but I can lay out some of the factors that may have played in. So one is that this red card was granted only after a video review of a replay video review of the play in question, in which these two guys had gotten tangled up and Balogun had stepped on the Bosnian defender's ankle. But the replay review entailed using slow motion video and still photos, and under FIFA's own regulations, it's not supposed to, video replay isn't supposed to be used in slow motion and with stills in that kind of circumstance, so that may have factored in. Balogun himself also handled the situation very well. He came out the other day at a U.S. men's national team practice, and he spoke very respectfully about accepting the decision of the referee. He shook the referee's hand after the game. That may have had something to do with it. In fact, I'm happy to play a little bit of you so that you can hear what the kind of thing he had to say. This is what he said on Friday.
4: For me, you know, I think it was just important to stay calm. You know, I didn't want to, you know, I never want to react out of anger and out of emotion. You know, there's still lots of people were inspiring, you know, little kids, boys and girls you are watching, you know, and we have to show them the correct way to handle things, even when you think it's unjust.
3: And then, of course, I think U.S. Soccer, I'm sure, was working behind the scenes. There was no way to appeal the red card, but this suspension of a suspension isn't unprecedented. It's certainly unusual, but it's not unprecedented. In fact, the Portuguese star Cristiano Ronaldo had gotten a red card and a three-game suspension for that conduct in a World Cup qualifying game. And so he was set to miss the first two games of this World Cup, but FIFA suspended that suspension. And so there was precedent here in this situation for Balogun himself, too.
2: So how does this change things for tomorrow's match with Belgium?
3: I mean, obviously, this is a huge boost for the U.S. I mean, the players here talking to the media right now is all smiles. They're all, like, laughing. The mood is very much lifted. So clearly that's a communication of just what good news this is to this team. I mean, Balogun is, like I said, the team's leading scorer. He has three goals already at this World Cup. He's a step above the guys who are coming off the bench who are also good players. But Balogun is something pretty special up at the top of the formation for the U.S. there. And so to have their leading scorer back in this must-win game, the biggest challenge of the World Cup so far, obviously that's great news. Belgium is a tough team. They're the toughest team the U.S. has faced at this World Cup. The round of 16 game is a huge deal. It might be a coin toss, but the winner will get to move on to the quarterfinal in Los Angeles, and that would be tied for the furthest the U.S. has gone in the modern era of the World Cup.
2: Well, that will all be very exciting. That's NPR's Becky Sullivan. Thank you so much.
3: You're welcome.
2: Welcome. One community near Scranton, Pennsylvania, is resisting developers' plans to build 6 data center campuses in their small town. Kat Bolas from member station WVIA reports that because of that opposition, residents who were once strangers are now allied to fight the industry from changing their neighborhoods.
5: Archbold, Pennsylvania is wedged between mountains cut by the Lackawanna River, and it's facing the most data center campus proposals of any municipality in Pennsylvania.
6: Right here will be Archbold 1. The power plant will be right past that pole.
5: Residents Tammy Masevich-Healy and Madonna Munley are at a local park.
7: Basically, what they want to do is line all mountain ranges with data centers. And then, if they could find land within the valley, they'll even put it there.
5: The women have a 30-year age gap. A year ago, Munley says if she passed Masevich-Healy in the grocery store, they would have been strangers.
8: I wouldn't have known her. I would have said hello,
7: yep.
8: But I wouldn't have known her.
5: They and many of their neighbors now share a common goal that transcends generations and political divides, stopping the data center industry from changing their lives. Archbold is slightly smaller than Manhattan and could be home to 50 data centers the size of Walmart's. Munley is a retired teacher and the 5th generation of her family to live in the borough.
8: The whole point is we're focused on the safety, the welfare, and the health of the town.
5: Masevich-Healy and her husband have 3 children under 6. They run the Stop Archbold Data Centers group. The group has brought together hundreds of residents in Northeast PA whose yellow No Data Center t-shirts are fading from the many public meetings and hearings they attend. It's also become a resource for the resistance in Pennsylvania and beyond.
7: You know, people say, if you guys didn't speak up, like, this would have just been pushed through in all of our towns.
5: Joanna Hopper says data centers are causing more people to pay attention to local politics. She's an associate professor of political science at the University of Scranton. Hopper compares the increased civic engagement to fracking for natural gas, with one big difference. The drilling became a Republican versus Democrat issue.
9: In this case, it's, you know, Democrats, Republicans, independents, people who would not think of themselves as being political at all sitting in the same room wanting the same thing.
5: That's been Colby Westner's experience. He's a member of the Concerned Citizens of Montour County.
10: It doesn't matter right now. We are lock and step on working together on this issue, and it's a pretty beautiful phenomenon, I'd say.
5: Wesner's group successfully fought zoning for a data center 83 miles from Archbold. Dan DiOrio says data center opponents around the country should have fact-based, data-driven conversations about the industry. He's the vice president of state policy for the Data Center Coalition. The membership association includes familiar names like Google, OpenAI, and Anthropic. DiOrio says the opponents should ask if the developers will pay to upgrade the local electrical infrastructure. He says they should also ask how the centers will use water and what the economic benefit is for the community. People say that data centers cause utility prices to skyrocket, but DiOrio says that's not always the case.
11: It's a need for investment in infrastructure like poles and wires and transformers.
5: He points out that data centers will power much more than AI.
11: The vast majority of data centers being built and put into operation today are for cloud infrastructure, and that's the underpinning of virtually the entire 21st century economy.
5: But the residents want to know at what cost. That's a crowd of around 400 responding to a developer's promise of giving $17 million to Archbold if it hosts the data center campus. Karen Timmons spoke after the announcement.
12: The consequence of hosting a data center are too high, costing us our health and changing our environment forever, not even with your community benefit offers.
5: Hopper, the political science professor, says data centers have become a unifying issue. Life, she says, is expensive. People feel exploited and have found common ground. She says that's democracy. For NPR News, I'm Kat Bolas in Archbold.
2: 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Is it really Best Buy? 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You never know. 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
1: 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Mahalo. We'll see you there. 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
3: This is Week in Edition from NPR News. I'm Aisha Roscoe, and it's time to play the puzzle. Joining us is Will Shortz. He's puzzle editor of the New York Times and puzzle master of Week in Edition. How's it going, Will?
4: I am great. Happy 4th of July weekend, Aisha.
3: Yes, it is America's birthday, and it's also hot as hot.
4: We'll just leave it there.
3: Leave it there. Will, please remind us of last week's challenge.
4: Yes, it came from Rawson Scheinberg of Plymouth, Michigan. I said, think of a U.S. city with a two-word name. Add a letter to the first word without rearranging letters to name a country. Then, without adding a letter, rearrange the letters of the second word to name another country. And the city is Los Angeles. You add an A to LOS and you get Laos. And then you can rearrange the letters of Angeles to get Senegal.
3: Oh, okay. There were more than 2,000 correct entries this week. And our winner is Elaine Neal of Derby, Kansas. Congratulations, Elaine.
5: Thank you.
3: So how did you figure out this week's answer? Did it come to you like immediately?
5: My first thought was Jefferson City, Missouri, because I'm from Missouri. And that's not it. And the next thought was, well, Laos out of Los Angeles. And then it took me a couple of seconds to figure out that it was Senegal.
3: Well, you got it. And you're the winner this week. How long have you been playing the puzzle?
5: I've been playing off and on for about 20 years. I don't always submit something.
3: Okay, so now you finally made it. What do you do when you're not playing the puzzle?
5: Well, I have 5 grandchildren that keep me busy. I do genealogy, and then, of course, I love to play word puzzles and read.
3: Well, I gotta ask you, are you ready to play the puzzle?
5: As ready as I can be.
3: All right, you are ready. Take it away, Will.
4: All right, Elaine, you sound like my kind of person. I like the way you collect things. And Aisha, I'm going to give you 2 5-letter words. Add the same 2 letters at the end of the first word and the start of the second word, in each case to complete a familiar 7-letter word. For example, if I said later, L-A-T-E-R, and ready, R-E-A-D-Y, you would add A-L to make lateral and already.
5: Okay.
4: So here you go. Your first one is habit, H-A-B-I-T, and tempt, T-E-M-P-T. What 2 letters can you put at the end of habit?
5: Gosh, you got me stumped on that first word.
4: We'll try number 2. I'll tell you the first one. Do you know it, Aisha?
3: Yes. So habitat,
4: yes,
3: and attempt.
4: Good job. All right. Elaine, here's your new number 1. Layton, L-A-T-E-N, and press, P-R-E-S-S.
5: So that would be Cypress.
4: Yes. And latency. Try blank, B-L-A-N-K, and ching, C-H-I-N-G.
5: Blanket and
4: yes.
5: Etching.
4: Etching, good one. Since, S-I-N-C-E, venue, V-E-N-U-E.
5: Okay. Oh, revenue and...
4: Uh-huh. Sincere, yes. How about

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0: That's Elaine Neal of Derby, Kansas. Thank you so much for playing the puzzle.
1: Thanks.
0: All right, Will, what's next week's challenge?
2: Well, next weekend is the 186th convention of the National Puzzlers League in Bloomington, Indiana, which I'll be attending, as always. And two other people who will be there are Henry Picciotto and Joshua Cosman, who created this week's challenge. Name two words that are opposites. They share a single letter. Remove that shared letter from each word, put a hyphen between the two starting words, and you'll get a term you sometimes see in food ads. What are these two words? So again, two words that are opposites. They share a letter. Drop that shared letter. Put a hyphen between the two parts, and you'll get a hyphenated word that you sometimes see in food ads. What words are these?
0: When you have the answer, go to our website, npr.org/puzzle, to submit your response. Just fill out the form on the puzzle page. Remember, just one entry, please. Our deadline for entries this week is Thursday, July 9th at 3 p.m. Eastern. Don't forget to include a phone number where we can reach you. If you're the winner, we'll give you a call. And if you pick up the phone, you'll get to play on the air with the puzzle editor of the New York Times and puzzle master of Week in Edition, Will Shortz. Thank you, Will.
2: Thank you, Aisha.
0: You might recall that the price of eggs peaked last year. Now, some of the country's biggest egg producers have settled a complaint that they artificially raised prices in recent years. As part of the deal with the Justice Department and more than a dozen states, the companies agreed to donate more than 50 million eggs to food banks around the country. They'll also pay more than $3 million. Prosecutors touted the settlement, but critics say it's not all it's cracked up to be. NPR's Scott Horsley reports.
3: Consumers squawked in recent years when egg prices went through the roof. The major driver was bird flu, which wiped out tens of millions of egg-laying hens. But the Justice Department and attorneys general in 17 states say that's not the whole story. They argue that a handful of major egg producers deliberately push prices even higher by making exaggerated bids to a market clearinghouse called Urner Barry. Companies like Urner Barry that collect and publish food prices have come under scrutiny in recent years. Livestock economist David Anderson of Texas A&M University says transparent price information is crucial to making markets work, but it also has the potential to be manipulated.
4: There has been an argument that does that data signal to other players in the market what their competitors are doing, and then can that be used as a way to collude?
3: Retail egg prices peaked in March of last year, and since then they've tumbled more than 40%. That price drop is partly the result of a mild flu season, which allowed the flock of egg-laying chickens to rebound. But Angela Huffman, who heads a watchdog group called Farm Action, notes that last March is also when the government put egg producers on notice. Their pricing is under scrutiny.
5: Once they filed an investigation, prices dropped. So we suspect that these companies kind of ran back home with their tail between their legs, you know, and realized they couldn't get away with it any longer.
3: Still, Huffman's disappointed. She notes the $3.3 million payment in the settlement is a

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1: Kia ora Aotearoa. Good news. The starting age for the National Bowel Screening Program has dropped from 60 to 58 years old. 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
1: I got to ask you one question.
2: Are we all on the same page?
3: Are we on the same page? That is the billion-dollar question. Mm. People like to stop me on the street and ask, how come you two don't get along? And I said, ask the problem.
0: Shut up, bro.
3: How this goes is I give us three scenarios, and the aim of the game is we have to try say the same thing.
0: Yes, that's you included as well, man. Jump on board. Let's knock it out the park, man. Come on.
3: All right, fine. Knock you out.
0: Oh, wow.
3: Or you're at the Saturday markets, and you see a truck selling cheap Cook Island donuts. What do you do? Why are you selling it in a truck?
0: Same page, man.
3: Same page.
0: Three, two, one. Buy some.
3: I was thinking about you.
0: You might have stole some, but...
3: Why are they selling at the back of a truck and not like...
0: It's like the markets, man.
3: Oh, is that a normal thing? I do love me some Cook Island donuts.
0: Anyways.
3: You're watching a scary movie at night by yourself. What do you do during the scary parts?
0: Same page.
3: Same page. Three, two, one. Hide under the blanket.
0: Yeah.
3: I don't think you could ever watch a scary movie
0: I
3: by
0: watched
3: yourself.
0: Heaps.
3: By yourself?
0: Yeah.
3: Oh, you no, would myself. Never by yourself. You're a skitty cat.
0: Oh, my gosh. Hurry up. Last one.
3: It's coming up to 11 p.m. You have an early start at work at 5 a.m. This was me last night. What do you do?
0: Wait, say that one more time.
3: It's coming up to 11 p.m. You have an early start.
0: Oh, yeah. Same page.
3: 5 a.m. What do you do? Same page.
0: Three, two, one. Go to bed. Oh, that was easy. Come on.
3: We're going to get along.
0: Very nice, very nice. Can we keep this up, man? Who knows? We'll catch you guys after the news. We've got the Gas Watch on Waze as well, man. Here's some Brent Fires. It's after. It's on new.

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5: I'm not sure that we'll be look at that next year. Yeah, sorry if that's annoyed people. We never try to annoy anyone. We try and make it as easy as possible for people. So, you know, it's all on the website, as I've said. But yeah, try and, you know, really, really trying to keep those ticket prices as low as we can to make sure as many people can. And we have our community tickets program as well, which we really push out as well. So yeah, they're all on the website.
6: All right, just unfortunately another step that you need to take before you go and decide where you're going and what you can actually afford when you're heading to the Darwin Festival. Kate, good to hear from you this morning. One favourite thing that you've got about your house, I've been talking about that throughout the program, one thing that's special?
5: Oh, the house, I think just that end of the day, sitting at the back, it's kind of surrounded by trees and birds, and you know, just see the sort of glimmer of the sunset in the distance, but just the quiet.
7: On the brain after he and another Epping player clashed heads before hitting his head on a covered cricket pitch. Teammates, family and friends were at the club yesterday preparing to say goodbye to the much-loved teacher who's on end-of-life care. President Luke DeVicentis says everyone is heartbroken.
8: They're really struggling. They would have just, you know, wished Nathan good luck before the game yesterday, not expected the outcome that has occurred.
9: More than 500 staff have launched a surveillance blitz across New South Wales to locate infected wild birds to prevent the spread of H5N1 bird flu. The Emergency Animal Disease Committee has recommended poultry farmers temporarily house free-range birds indoors. The public is being urged to keep pets away from wildlife and to immediately report any sick or dead birds to the biosecurity hotline. The Queensland Government has announced its latest tranche in its adult crime, adult time laws. Breach bail, go to jail will see young offenders who breach bail be sent to jail and mandatory minimum sentencing. Premier David Crisafulli has made the announcement to 500 members of the LNP faithful, saying the tough new laws will target people wielding machetes, stealing and breaking into cars.
10: The next phase of adult crime, adult time will expand the laws against reckless and recidivist young offenders. If you breach bail, you will go to jail.
9: The Reserve Bank is facing criticism from economists who claim it hasn't done enough to offset government spending. New data shows Australia now shares the highest underlying inflation rate among major advanced economies, outpaced only by Iceland. Experts argue the RBA's rate cuts last year were too early. Federal police warn international cartels are using genetically modified plants to dramatically boost cocaine production. Officers say the refined plants yield more crops per year, helping drive global supply to record-breaking highs. The AFP recently busted 2.7 tonnes of the drug found hidden at a property in Sydney's west. In other news, Australia's Minister for Defence Industry will travel to Turkey for this year's NATO summit. And thousands of Iranians have attended the funeral of the late Ayatollah, who was killed in US-Israeli airstrikes. This is Air News. Tennis and the upsets continue at Wimbledon. Paul Walsh reports.
11: Naomi Osaka has blasted her way into her first Wimbledon quarterfinal after she defeated the number one seed Arina Sabalenka in straight sets 6-2, 7-6. The 14th seed stunned Sabalenka early on with powerful serving and precision ground strokes, only to see the world number one fight back in the second set, but it was too late.
12: She overpowered me. It was felt like it was incredible level from her. I tried my best, and Well, unfortunately not this year.
11: Jessica Pegula and Catalina Muchkova both join Osaka in the quarterfinals, while for the men, number 7 seed Novak Djokovic didn't have it all his own way against the qualifier Roman Suffolin, taking 4 sets to earn his place in his 17th Wimbledon quarterfinal. Paul Walsh at Wimbledon for Air Sport.
9: Team Solomon concedes Essendon might be going through its lowest ebb. The Bombers thrashed by 67 points as St Kilda kept in touch with the top 10. The interim coach says they're tough times, but the club's united.
13: The last 20 years, there's been a few low points. Is it the lowest? I'm not sure, but it's difficult. It's difficult right now, but you know what? No individual is going to do this on their own. We've got to do it together. We've got to solve and come up with solutions.
9: And in the NRL, the Knights have defeated the Dolphins in a one-point thriller, 13-12. The Eels beat the Sea Eagles, 23-14. Australian Independent Radio News.

0: John Hughes' business philosophy is that of a friendly and efficient company, trading with integrity and determined to give our customers the very best of service. This we do all the time.
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2: Morning, Frank with you. It's 6:05 in Capital Breakfast. My producer is Brendan. James not well at the moment, so Brendan's taken his place today. Brendan's available on 9364 9888. The weather for today, a shower or two, says Bomb, a top of 20, partly cloudy weather, obviously, a medium chance of showers, says the Bureau, becoming less likely early this afternoon. The winds will be light. So there's a 60% chance of rain, says the Bureau. Tomorrow, Tuesday the 7th, 21, Wednesday 21, Thursday 20, Friday 19. That's it in a nutshell. Or something like that. At 12.8 degrees in the city at the moment, the humidity 99%, as you'd expect. The wind's already gusting up to 11 kilometres per hour from the south-southeast, and the barometer is reading 1,023.7 hectares.

instance, that are really clever. But what's very problematic with a NatHERS of 5 is that it enables government to build terribly poorly thermally performing houses for Aboriginal people unchecked. And that really needs to change. And so when we're talking about building houses, it's not just for new homeowners that can afford to build the house, it's also for public housing. Mm. When you don't build

Capital Breakfast, Princess in Rags. And now a special tribute to those folk who are celebrating Christmas in July. Yeah. 21 past 6. Good

And if you're celebrating Christmas in July, well, then happy Christmas to you. Good on you. 22 past six, Capital Breakfast. Great to have your company. On July 6, 1957, Paul McCartney met John Lennon for the first time at a church event in Liverpool in England, where John Lennon's band was performing. The duo, of course, eventually formed the Beatles with George and Ringo, probably one of the most influential rock bands in history.

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Freddie Quinn and a couple of songs from West Side Story, America. And were there two songs there? Three? No, just America, wasn't it? Very nice, very nice to hear. That's for you, Sylvia, especially for you. It's 12 past seven. Olivia Loveliver at Main Roads has just contacted Brendan, my producer, on 93649888 and told Brendan that Mitchell Freeway southbound at Warwick Road in Greenwood. There's a bit of debris on the road, maybe the odd tree, a car body, whatever, a lost load. We don't know. They don't tell us. They just let us guess and entertain you with a lot of sordid detail. But there it is, Mitchell Freeway southbound at Warwick Road in Greenwood. Look out for the debris and the trees and the lost loads, okay? Or whatever is on the road. Just be very, very careful indeed. Oh, here's one of my favorite vocalists of the 80s and 90s.

Blessed with a golden tenor voice, Jimmy Rogers, Honeycomb, and I'm falling in love again. Remember him? Fabulous tenor voice, and that chap, Jimmy Young from Styx, the best of times. Gosh, what a voice. 7:17. Good morning, Capital Breakfast. Lovely to have your company.